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1: Here's the thing, and we got to take a break, and we will in a second, but I feel like if you're gonna need to have Tommy John, it's gonna happen. Like, to me, stopping a guy at 80 pitches versus letting him throw 95, an extra 15 pitchers, 10 pitches per start, is that gonna all of a sudden, oh, no, you know, he's guaranteed to never need Tommy John because we kept him under, you know, from throwing those last 15 pitches. That's what frustrates me. I feel like if it's going to happen, it's going to happen. 310-840-4910 is the phone number to join the show. He's Brad Evans. I'm Pat Boyle. Back with more of your calls and your texts and some baseball scores when we return on BetMGM tonight. 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
12: Accident, Western Beltway, southbound after Far Hills. Also, Rainbow Boulevard, northbound after Robindale. I-11 northbound at Auto Show Drive. Craig Road, eastbound before MLK.
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18: Gambler's Bonus hits again. 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

0: terrible singing.
1: That was great. Unbelievable.
0: I appreciate it.
1: Bro. Angelic.
0: I needed that. 310-840-4910, the phone number to join the show. You could call, you could text. Final couple of minutes here with Brad and me, and then I go solo for the next 2 hours. So why don't we get an update on Let's Go Streaking, our daily segment where everybody picks a batter to get a hit. Brad, you had Chase DeLauder from Cleveland, and Monty, he had Mr. Cody Clemens, and you guys are already in the W column, correct?
1: Yes, we are a perfecto 2 for 2 so far on the night. Brando, we're waiting on Bryce Harper. He's 0 for 2 so far against the Reds, but we'll get a couple of more opportunities at a minimum. And of course, Pat, you have a Samba loser, some schmo named Shohei Ohtani, to get a hit against the Colorado Pebbles. So if Harper can come through, man, I like our chances to cash in at plus 263 there at BetMGM.
0: Hell yeah. Yep, I'm pretty confident Shohei's going to get it done. He's gone deep the last two nights against Colorado. Don't even need a home run, just need one knock from Mr. Ohtani. Let's get a couple of scoreboard updates here. Your Cubbies have broken it open in Baltimore. What is going on at Camden Yards?
1: 9-4, Seiya Suzuki. Seiya had a 3-run shot to really, get this game blown wide open. Though, the Baltimore Orioles did answer with a home run of their own, a solo shot. It is 9-4 as I watch, Jackson Holliday get a single up the middle. He's a perfect 3 for 3 in this game. By the way, Pat, we did get a texter, that came in. Can I read it to you? Cause I think it's, fantastic. Area code 248 texted in and said, you're spot on. It's a joke, talking about pitching. Also, it's not even a big deal to have Tommy John anymore. Plus, you're the Pirates. You're a disgrace as a franchise. At least do something right. Totally agree with a texter from 248. Pat, how about you?
0: Yeah, talking about Jared Jones getting pulled with a perfect game after 6 innings and 77 pitches because he had UCL surgery last year and didn't make his season debut until May 29th. I mean, it's not a big deal in the sense that, like, pitchers come back from it. It used to be, Tommy John used to be like a death blow. I mean, geez, how much we've changed since. I know there's pitchers coming up in the big league, minor league systems that, like, want to have Tommy John. They're like, oh, I might need it. Yeah, please give it to me. Shut me down. I'll come back throwing harder. I'll have like a new lease on life. Yeah, it's not a big deal in the sense that you're out for the rest of the season, but you get to come back next year. That's what happened with Jared Jones. So yeah, and I think the best point there from our texter is yes, you're the Pirates. You're a disgrace as a franchise. You have a chance to capture the 25th perfect game in baseball history and you decide to err on the side of caution. More like cowardice. Yeah, I completely agree.
1: Yeah, bingo. A lot of people have strong feelings and takes about this if you're a fan of baseball. So keep them coming. 310-840-4910, the call text line here on BetMGM tonight. Pat, we're all about the interactivity, and we're going to ramp that sucker up as we near football season, which I can't wait for.
0: That is right. And it's looking like a good night though for your Cubbies. They win. They'll go to 52-40, 3 wins in a row, 8 out of their last 10. Maybe you can catch the Brewers after all. We'll see you tomorrow at 6, Brad. Take care, brother.
1: Yeah, I pray. Thank you, my man. Mas tequila. See you tomorrow.
0: Coming up next, a little Wimbledon recap on a busy day. This is BetMGM tonight.
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0: Raider coaches of recent time, and there's been unfortunately more than a few of them. But the fact I think that Clint Kubiak is coming off of a Super Bowl win, in which an offense that was pretty good became really good in Seattle, an offensive line that was not very good became really good with him as the head coach, and he's brought some key assistants with him. I don't know. It just creates way more of a, you know, he's a first time coach, so he's got to prove a lot. But there's a proven method to his methods with proven results. And as recently as last year, literally the Super Bowl champion. This is not like, you know, hiring an assistant coach whose team got bounced in the first round in the playoffs. This was a key component of a championship team, and his side of the ball was extremely important, obviously, in winning that Super Bowl. So does that give you a little bit more hope, you know, for this coaching hire as opposed to maybe some others recently?
1: Oh, certainly it does, because you have a proven track record. You know, now you have what you can also consider a proof of concept, the way other teams have been able to be improved offensively through Kubiak's influence. So why not the Raiders?
0: Yeah, I agree. And I think at this point, you know, it's a matter of getting the right players in place, getting those players developed, you know, and I don't have any real concerns about the X's and O's of it. I think that they're going to get that taken care of. And now it's just accumulating, as we've talked about many, many times, just making really good personnel decisions. It really does kind of start with that. I do have a high level of trust in this coaching staff to then take it from that point. But there's going to be development, and that's one of the things that we're going to talk about today. By the way, our good friend Jason Horowitz will be with us at 8 a.m. As we talk to Jason, the voice of the Raiders, and get his thoughts on some names that he might be calling a little bit more this year than maybe some suspected, or some surprise players that might emerge this year, some surprise young players, or some players that are right there on the cusp. And that's what we're asking, and we want your thoughts. 702-365-9200. And that is, who are your top five candidates to have breakout seasons? And it doesn't, Clay, necessarily have to be, you know, a 1600 yard receiving season. And I'm not really, I don't know that, other than maybe Brock Bowers has the capability of doing that, I don't know that there's anyone on the roster capable of having a breakout season like that. But that doesn't mean somebody that was on the cusp is going to break through to really claiming and solidifying a starting job. Maybe that's Darian Porter, the young cornerback. Maybe that's Zeke, you know, or maybe that's, maybe it is Jamaad McCoy winning a cornerback job. Maybe Jonah Laulu has a breakout season and becomes, you know, somebody that's pushing on double-digit sacks and, you know, making a whole bunch of tackles behind the line of scrimmage. Maybe it's Jack Besh. There's all sort of, you know, we could even say, you know, for that matter, Clay, Ashton Jeanty. Is he going to have a breakout season? I mean, we saw what he was capable of last year, you know, running for the amount of yards that he did, but as much as a struggle as it was, you kind of looked at the numbers and you're like, wow, I mean, it wasn't all that bad considering all the obstacles that he was dealing with. If you scheme it up a little bit better on the offensive line, if that offensive line does get better under Rick Dennison and Andrew Janoco and Clint Kubiak, what is he capable? Is he going to have a breakout season where everybody in the NFL is like, whoa, now we see why he was drafted where he was drafted. This is a star in the making type of a player. And that's, so that's what we're asking you guys. Of the Raiders players, doesn't have to be a young player, could be, you know, somebody that's been around for a little while. Who are your candidates, five candidates among the Raiders to have a breakout season? I'm curious, Clay, what your thoughts are right now off the top of your head on who that might be in your, for your five.
1: I think starting, with Ashton Jeanty is something that would be great, because you could have a breakout season even if your rookie campaign was just under, a hair under 1,000 yards rushing, just considering everything that beset you, because you were able to really consider last year could have been that breakout season. As durable as he was and what he was able to flash, yeah, that could have been it. But I think now that we start to take a look at what are the tendencies of what a Clint Kubiak offense could be, it's going to be run heavy. They definitely want to predicate the run, because they want to dictate the game on the offensive line and the line of scrimmage, and that becomes a heavy run game. That maybe Ashton Jeanty could be the absolute beneficiary of that, and I would love to see a campaign where, you know, improve.

0: improving off of just nearly 1,000 yards rushing could be something like, you know, even larger with an additional 50 catches. You could see this guy becoming a force because he is now the predicated leader on an offense that definitely wants to push the run on a 50-50 basis.
1: Yeah, and the 1,000 yards would be great. I mean, he got close to that. But what I really need to see, and what I think has a strong likelihood to happen, is that 3.7 yards per carry needs to get over four yards.
0: Oh yeah.
1: And you know, I'm thinking if he can get that to, heck, just 4.3 yards per carry. You know, with he had 266 carries last year. You know, I'd have to do the math on just 266 carries at a 4.3 yards per carry average. If somebody out there, maybe I could try to do that math here real quick. But that would be such a monument. It's not even just the amount of carries; it's just how much more can he average per carry? And I do think with an offensive line improvement, with what Marcus Johnson was talking about yesterday in terms of that wide zone running game, his ability to read it, their ability to block it, and I know that is going to be a point of emphasis. If he could get that over 4.3 yards per carry, or right around 4.3, 4.4 yards per carry, that's going to make a world of difference. So, for me, yes, absolutely. I think that Ashton Jeanty is somebody to keep an eye on. Another guy that I am keeping an eye on, and I think we do have to keep this in perspective. And that is Jalen Naylor. You know, there's been a little bit, not a debate necessarily, but a lot of people are making that assumption. Oh, it's Clint Kubiak. Oh, it's a young wide receiver in Jalen Naylor. Oh, he's going to be able to do for Jalen Naylor or even Trey Tucker what he did, for JSN up in Seattle. And I we're talking about a rare breed in JSN, and he's like he's a one percenter of the 1%. He's really good. So somebody brought up, well, what could he be, a 50% version of could either one of those guys be a 50% version of a JSN? And I'm like, now we're talking. And if, let's just say, it's Jalen Naylor, that gets you to about, if you're talking about half of the kind of production that JSN produces, you're talking about 65 catches or so for 800 plus yards, 890 yards. With playing alongside of Brock Bowers, wouldn't you take that? I mean, to me, that's a breakout season, whether it's Trey Tucker or Jalen Naylor.
0: Eventually, there's got to be a wide receiver that can match or at least get close to what a Brock Bowers production could be, right? Normally, when you have a tight end of that kind of ability, you normally have a counterpart wide receiver that's able to go and stretch defenses and do other things, because he's going to be left open because everyone's attended to Brock Bowers. And I have Naylor on my list as well, because there's a factor that, you know, in his career, he's only had the highest amount of receptions was 29.
1: Right.
0: There could be a breakout season for him. That could be a 69. That could be a 79. That could be something where you are now in a spot where you're looking at, you know, 800 yards receiving, being a part of an offense that is, truly been looked at as like, you're a fine addition here. Not only at the route running, but the speed factor could be major. And it's difficult, isn't it? Because, you know, once Kubiak has somebody like JSN, And reaching lofty expectations and lofty goals and an amazing tier that he hit, it's almost like anytime Kubiak is going to take over an offense, who's the next JSN, right?
1: Because
0: he just can't get around it.
1: Yeah, and that's, but we're talking about last year, 119 catches for 1,793 yards, and 10 touchdowns. Like, that's just ridiculous production right there. That's the top of the top.
0: Incredible year.
1: Yeah, I mean, you just mentioned that Jalen Naylor, what did he top out at? 29 catches is his career high. And, you know, he's going into what, year five now, in the NFL. I know that he was behind Justin Jefferson and Jordan Addison, but to expect, like, that's what I'm talking about. Or even Trey Tucker, who's been hovering in that 50-60 catch range, to say, oh, because of a scheme, because of a new coach, that player is going to all of a sudden turn into that production of a player. You got to it's not just scheme, it's talent as well. And I'm not taking anything away from, you know, Trey Tucker or Jalen Naylor. I'm just giving credit where credit is due. JSN is, like I said, a very special type of a player, and you have to have the skill set to begin with, the route running, the understanding, the speed, the body control, all of those things. And so that's why I'm not even entertaining the idea of either Trey Tucker or Jalen Naylor approaching those types of numbers. Right. But that doesn't mean that they can't have their own types of career years. And that's what a coach's goal, a coach's objective is, you know, what is your ceiling? What are you capable of doing? Let's get you, to that ceiling. And I'm not trying to put a cap on anybody at all, but I am recognizing and understanding and appreciating and tipping my cap to a player like a JSN or a Justin Jefferson who, you know, Clint Kubiak worked with in Minnesota. Those are the top of the line type of guys. That's why they're all pros and they're pro bowlers. And there's other players that slot below that a little bit. Doesn't mean you can't get really good production.
0: Absolutely.
1: Like I said, the objective should be maximizing those players. So to me, maximizing a Jalen Naylor, you're talking about 70 catches, 75 catches in that world, and the same with Trey Tucker.
0: And in another world, JSN is almost, because he was so highly, you know, touted coming out of college, that it was like almost expected that there would have to be some sort of breakout year that justifies, you know, where he was taken in the draft and how he's going to be used as a number one receiver. And we're still trying to find out and figure out, like, who would be the number one wide receiver, you know, de facto after a Brock Bowers here on the Raiders team. And, before we just go any further, there was a quick math break, that came up, from the audience. And of course, Raiders 66, quick to the, fold when you, Vinny, asked in terms of Ash and Genty getting yards per carry up from a 3.7 to perhaps a 4.3 with 266 rushing attempts, that would equate to 1,143 rushing yards.
1: There you go.
0: Thank you. Raider 66 coming in hard. Thank you for that.
1: And I actually think his carries are going to go up. I just have a Christian McCaffrey type vision for Ashton Genty, assuming and knocking on wood that he stays healthy. So, but even if he just matched last year's carries, it's obviously a much bigger season and a much better season.
0: You could see where they were kind of emphasizing the run game last year. Had they were able to stay on the field longer, the offense would have seen certain kind of totals matching to where you're kind of thinking about, this year, this upcoming year, that he could have had last year. Had they sustained drives and got more first downs, he could have got that. I definitely feel, because he seemed to get stronger as the game went on. And at the same time, he was still a force out of the backfield where he could catch passes. So he was so dynamic that these numbers could have been raised. And you know, and just to piggyback on that with Ash and Genty, and thanks again, 66, for that number. What about the touchdown totals? See, touchdown totals often go along with breakout performances too, because people take a look. It's such a stat-driven league that people love to see what the touchdown totals is. Like, let's say it reaches up to like 1,143 yards. What would the touchdown totals be? You could see where it could possibly be doubled from where he had last year.
1: Yeah, that would be fantastic, because that means that the Raiders are scoring more points, and that's the key to the game, obviously. So, yeah, if he can get, how many touchdowns did he have last year? What was it?
0: He had 5 receiving and 5 rushing.
1: Yeah, 10 touchdowns. So, you'd love to see the rushing touchdowns get up to 10 or 11 or so. And even if the receiving touchdowns stay the same or maybe increases by 7, now you're talking about 17 touchdowns. Yeah, I would take that, all day. One last thing about JSN. Because we think that, he just came out of nowhere last year. Well, I mean, it was a steady climb for him. His first year, rookie year, played in 17 games, started 3, 63 catches for 628 yards. Not a bad season for a rookie, right? The very next year, now you're up to 100 catches for 1,130 yards. So made a nice, very significant, step in his second year, and then was primed for year 3, where we were talking 119 catches for close to 1,800 yards. So, again, just keeping that in perspective. But if you look at that from, like, Trey Tucker, so his first year, 19 catches, then it went up to 47 catches, then it went up to 57 catches. So I think we're, and that was with, honestly, a bad offensive scheme, a bad offensive line, not very good quarterback play. So if everything gets better, then, you know, we're talking about the offensive line and the quarterback play, if the running game, if everything is just operating at a higher level of efficiency, then there's reason to believe that somebody like a Trey Tucker can now take a step forward in his fourth year. But when we're talking about his career year thus far, 57 catches, 696 yards, what would that look like to you? You know, if he's one of those breakout players, 75 catches? I mean, that's, you know, we think, oh, okay, 90 catches. I don't know if that's going to be out there for him necessarily. But if you get it that to 13 more catches, so 70 more catches, another 100 yards, now you're talking about 800 yards. Would that constitute for you a little bit of a breakout for Trey Tucker?
0: Yes, because I feel like, you know, he's been, you know, hampered by not having consistent quarterback play. So you're never really sure where the growth is. But one thing for certain is that the snap count has always been strong. This is somebody that stays on the field throughout the entire offensive sequences. He doesn't come off. So I see a guy that is growing, but not as quickly as the quarterback play has grown on this team. He himself is, like, in spite of it all, been putting good games together. And in fact, he's even fixed a few things that he wasn't totally coming out of the box out of college with. Remember, he had a hard time, like, finding the ball downfield, vertically tracking the ball, getting his hands up and fighting for balls. Now he's kind of like become that kind of player. And after Jacoby Myers was traded, he was kind of like seen as somebody, and he talked about it often in post-game conversations, like, I have to be this guy. So he is self-driven to go and be that next force. And I would have to think that he's looking around the league feeling like, you know, people are forgetting about me and what I can do. And having another guy like Jalen Naylor on the team, I think that pushes him even a little further. And what about an 80-catch season for somebody like Trey Tucker? It might be a breakout around the league, but doesn't it kind of feel like, you know, I could see this trending in that direction. It seems like he's been in that kind of upward trajectory that, you know, this is bound to happen for him if he gets solid quarterback play, which actually for the Raiders right now, it seems like they've got that.
1: Yeah, you have to believe that Kirk Cousins, if he wins the job, is going to raise that level of play. But also if Fernando wins the job, that means that they think that he's, you know, obviously the equal to or the superior to, Kirk Cousins right off the bat. So that would constitute, a belief that he's going to be able to raise the level of play as well. That's what he was drafted to do. But I'll say this too, if we're talking about breakout wide receivers, if Jalen and Trey can combine for let's just say 130 catches, 125 catches combined, for a combined, 1500 yards, let's say, that's going to be worth its price in gold. It doesn't have to be like you're not. I think if you put the two together, that can maybe replicate the type of numbers that a JSN was able to produce. And then, of course, you've got Brock Bowers, who I don't think there's any question that he's capable of 1,400 yards receiving. Right, 110 catches in the right type of an offense with better quarterback play, him staying healthy. So now all of a sudden you start adding it all together. And you're in a pretty good place. Now that doesn't mean, again, and I keep saying this, I'm keep stressing it, and I believe that this is on the Raiders' radar to eventually go get a premier caliber, wide receiver. I think that when you look at the NFL, and the highly successful offenses, there's a yin and a yang, or there's a Batman and Robin thing going on, with your wide receivers, and then, being able to put maximum pressure on an opposing offense. Maybe the Raiders aren't there yet in terms of personnel, but again, if you can combine a Trey Tucker and a Jalen Naylor, maybe that's the breakout. maybe they're tied in as one together, but doing it together, and that's not a problem for me whatsoever.
0: No, and I would love to see that, and just apart from Brock Bowers, having a duo, a 1-2 punch, like other teams in the league have. I mean, I'm not expecting this to be Ja'Marr Chase and T. Higgins, But I would like it to see, like, at least be in that mix, at least be in somewhat of the conversation where you have a wide receiver duo, a 1-2 punch, one maybe that has elite speed and another that has, you know, elite running ability, route running ability. And perhaps that's what you got with Trey Tucker and Jalen Naylor. Maybe that is something that you now find that has a deep threat capability, but as well as somebody that kind of like, you know, kind of like provides reliable production throughout. And that's just apart from what Brock Bowers is going to do. So could you actually see maybe a three-headed monster as a receiving core for the Raiders? Bowers, Naylor, and Tucker doing a lot of damage downfield.
1: Yeah, I think that, you know, I think that is the order there, but I'm leaving some room, you know, for a Jack Besh. Again, you talk about, you know, that growth from year one to year two. What is that going to look like for a Jack Besh? And, is 45 catches for a Jack Besh going into year two based on what he had done last year. That's a nice step for him, as well. So it will be interesting to see who takes charge of that and who becomes the most available, to whoever the quarterback might be and proves to be the most reliable. Without question, there's a reason that the Raiders sought out Jalen Naylor, gave him the money that he did. It's not, you know, astronomical money by any stretch of the imagination. You're paying him as a, you know, two-ish, three, you know, a nice leveled, you know, two or three wide receiver, but there's obviously upside in their eyes. There's no question there's upside. Just if he could just be on the field more than he was in Minnesota, there were circumstances that prevented that. And I think it's wide open for him here with the Raiders. But yeah, if you can get three guys that you can really rely on a game-to-game basis to produce, Brock Bowers at a super high level. I fully expect that. You should expect that. That should be the goal. That's your dude. You have to run your passing game through that guy. He's a stud. He's one of the, he's the best tight end in the NFL. I'm gonna just say that. The best young tight end, in the NFL. Use that, maximize it, just as you would a Nash and Genty at a running back. And if you can get premier production from both of those players, a Brock Bowers and an Ashton Genty, and a high level of complementary play from a Jalen Naylor and a Trey Tucker, and we'll see about Jack Besh, then you're talking about something pretty nice with this offense. But we want your thoughts on who that breakout or that cluster of breakout players, who's your top five candidates to have breakout seasons. And again, it doesn't have to mean like all pro level production. We're talking about a breakout season where somebody significantly raises their level of play and their production. And in some cases it's going from, you know, 15 catches to 40 catches. That's a big step forward, in the whole scheme of things. So we want your thoughts. 702-365-9200. 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
6: Accident Sunset, that's showing eastbound after Eastern Avenue. Durango Drive at Sunset. Also Blue Diamond at Decatur. Highs today around the valley, right around 110 toasty degrees.
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23: Gino up the middle. Ashton Gentry through the hole. Touchdown, Raiders. Deuce in the end zone. The Raiders pay off the opening drive and go up 16-0 with 7:04 to go here in the third.
24: Yeah, I mean, been watching them a lot. I mean, been watching Christian since college, watched Kenneth Walker in college too now, so watching the NFL tape, you know, running the same scheme they're running is super excited to be able to watch them and then, you know, apply my game to it.
1: It's a breakout season for Ashton Gentry, backhand. And if so, are there four other players that you have in mind that can have breakout seasons or are on, are poised for breakout seasons for the Raiders? Let us know your thoughts, 702-365-9200. I'll say this, Clay, you know, we're talking about, you know, predicting or talking about this, but I'll say flat out, he kind of has to have a breakout season. I mean, if we're talking about this offense, you know, operating at a high level, an improved level, it averaged 14 points per game last year. It was the worst running team in the NFL. Their quarterback, their starting quarterback, got sacked more than anybody else, in the NFL. The pass game was ranked, as one of the worst in the NFL. They were just an awful offense. There's no question about that. Led to multiple people getting fired. The quarterback's not here anymore. You know, there's just been a slew of changes. One of the the faces that's back is Ashton Gentry. He was a top 10 pick last year in last year's draft. I would venture to say that this offense is going to it's not going to improve the way we need to see it improve unless Ashton Gentry doesn't have that breakout season we're talking about.
0: Yeah, and it's like you know, the talent is there, but is the talent around him there that can help him go further? And it could be, because you see how the Raiders priorities were in the offseason, especially in free agency, to go and get Tyler Linderbaum. You know, to see a center of an elite caliber to go and reinvent this offensive line, and that helps a guy like Ashton Gentry even further. And as yesterday, Marcus Johnson talked about how Spencer Burford could actually be a real key here in his success, because what Burford was able to do in San Francisco was to help Christian McCaffrey. But more importantly, what he brings to the Raiders right now is a knowledge of the wide zone scheme, the running scheme that Clint Kubiak will be running here, and me featuring somebody like Ashton Jeanty. And when we had Marcus Johnson on yesterday, he explained how important Burford is to this overall mix.
2: In that wide zone run scheme, right? I mean, that's what they're going to be running. It's clear focus to me. You know, especially after, you know, breaking down Burford this week. So he's going to have to really understand what that looks like and really be able to read it well. And I think he got a lot better at that last year as it went along. And, you know, and I know he's going to be the type of guy to put that work in, but that's going to be the primary focus of his offense. Like he has to understand how to read it, when to cut back, when to take it outside, when to just run straight forward and you know, just hit the hole that the original play is designed for. So he has to be able to understand the concepts, understand what's happening with the linemen when they're getting their sets and you know, when to cut back, which is a key part of that outside zone. He has to really understand these things. And that's going to be the biggest aspect for him, is kind of make sure that he is going to be really good at that. Because when you're running outside zone, you know, one thing you can't do as much is, you know, manipulate linebackers and stuff like that, what that Ashton Jeanty likes to do.
0: So that was Marcus Johnson from Tape Don't Lie yesterday. And so not unlike how a wide receiver needs to rely on good, competent quarterback play for a breakout season, somebody like Ashton Jeanty and a running back needs to rely on good, competent play up front from his offensive line, and having to rely on certain players up front, not unlike a guard like Spencer Burford.
1: Yeah, and whoever else is on that offensive line, obviously Tyler Lindenbaum, mm-hmm. We'll see who wins the right guard spot. I would think that it would be great if a Jackson Powers Johnson or a Caleb Rogers were one of those breakout players at right guard. Maybe it's DJ Glaze at right tackle, right? You know, Colton Miller, you got some certainty there, but when it comes to that offensive line, and you used you said reinventing the offensive line, and I'll say this, that's almost, you know, it's almost, oh my gosh, that's so daunting, such a daunting task to completely redo it, when it just needs to be functioning better. That's it. It's not that, it should not be that complicated. I don't know why the coaches made it complicated last year, or what the disconnect was last year, but I felt it was the teaching didn't equate to, absorbing, from the offensive line. It looked like five guys that quite often were operating on different game plans. There were mistakes that were made individually that affected the cohesion and the chemistry and the unity that you have to have on the offensive line. It's so much just about, hey, just do your job at a high level, have it be taught at a high level, have it be digested at a high level, and then have it be executed at a high level. And that should not, Clay, be an unreasonable thought. I truly believe the personnel is there to have a decent, may not be a great, if it's a great offensive line, fantastic. You accept that every day. But there's too much talent in that room. There's been too much investment in that room for it to be as bad as it's been. That's unacceptable to me. So, just being a good, efficient offensive line, will, the impact that will have is almost, you can't even describe it. Like, the impact that's going to have on the overall operation of the offense, just to get it to be good and not god awful as it's been, it would be a game changer, Clay.
0: He's got the he's got the idea of how it's going to be, as Marcus kind of alluded to, like last year when they tried some of those schemes and he had some success with that. But finding now a team where that Kubiak is going to make sure that he manufactures, you know, getting a lot of good run balance with the passing, it makes me also wonder, like, will Ashton Jeanty also, I won't say the word handcuff, but will he also be joined in the backfield with a duo? Will somebody like Washington help him and help this run game a little further, kind of spelling Jeanty a little bit when he needs it, because they might need to have some sort of reliable 1-2 punch in the backfield? Could you ever foresee that this year in this mix, or will it be mostly dominated by Jeanty's carries?
1: I think it's going to be dominated by Genty. I think you drafted him top 10 overall. You have got to use this guy. He's really good. That's the other thing. It's not force feeding a guy. Well, gosh, we drafted him 7th overall or whatever it was. And so we have to justify that pick by giving them the ball a whole bunch of times. It's not that about me. It's that he's a weapon. There is a reason and a justifiable reason for why he was drafted where he was drafted. Now it's on you to maximize that. So feed him the damn ball, a lot. Mm-hmm. And so I look at, more the 49ers, formula. They've been saying for years, oh, we need to get a compliment for Christian McCaffrey. And then every year when he's healthy, he goes out there and plays, 85%
0: yeah, that's exactly right. Oh my God. How many times do we hear that in the offseason about, oh, we got somebody that's going to help Christian out? And it's always Christian dominating.
1: And I was up in Santa Clara, a few weeks ago, where, he was asked that question. And I'm talking, he being Christian McCaffrey, he's like, no, I'm wired and I wire myself to play if I have to 100% of the snaps. If you want to cut back, if you want to manage, Ashton Genty, if you want to make sure that, you're not overdoing it with Ashton Genty. You figure that out during practice. He doesn't have to get every single rep in practice. The key is to manage him then. That's what Christian McCaffrey was said. Look, manage me in practice.
0: Yeah.
1: Not to say that he doesn't want to practice, but you know what we're saying. Scale back in practice. Let him be able to go out there and it's not going to be 100% of the snaps, but if he can get to 83% of the snaps utilized accordingly, then you're going to need a guy that comes in and provides some relief. And hopefully if it's Mike Washington or whoever it is, it's at a high level. But to me, the notion of some kind of shared deal with Ashton Genty and somebody else, the only reason that I could see that happening is that Ashton Genty is not necessarily performing at a high enough level, and I don't expect that to be the case. Or somebody's just so good that, you might as well tap into that. But no, to answer your question, I foresee it as the Ashton Genty show, and just as it's going to be in the passing game, kind of the Brock Bowers show. And that's not to just, discount anybody else. It's literally taking advantage of your best players. That's what the great teams do. You think about the Kansas City Chiefs. How many times have we talked about, man, the Raiders never have an answer for Travis Kelce?
0: Yeah.
1: Well, number one, the Chiefs always are feeding him. He's getting up there a little bit in age. And why wouldn't you feed him, Clay?
0: You better.
1: Yes, he makes things happen. He makes an impact. And so, yes, get the ball to your impact players as much as possible.
0: Okay, on the we'll get some more of your thoughts from the phone and text line. Some great texts on possible candidates for breakouts for the Raiders this year. And first, we want to make sure that you get the word of the day. 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And we celebrate America 250 with a chance for you to get a bit of an escape. 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Or you could just take the cash, $3,000. It's your choice. This week, it's the New York City vacation. 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
9: We're talking breakout candidates for the Raiders. Is it Ashton Gentry? Is it Jack Besh? Is it Jalen Naylor? Right? Is it Quiddy Pay having a, getting back to where he belongs? That would be a breakout play, right?
5: Could you imagine how the Colts would feel? They've been waiting for that breakout year, but maybe he, new change of scenery, new coordinator, maybe that brings it out of him.
9: Yeah, just a different scheme. Maybe the scheme works better for him. Maybe, maybe he was dealing with something, last year, and that's why, he fell off. There's a lot maybe that he was feeling the pressure a little bit of playing for, you knew he was playing for a contract. You know, sometimes that could get, into your head a little bit, but, if he could have a breakout season, boy, I'll tell you what, that would be really important, Clay, because, we've been talking for a long time about establishing a consistent pass rush threat that can complement and supplement Max Crosby. So that would be really, really important if it could be him. Maybe it's Malcolm Kuntz kind of getting back to that form he showed us in 2023. Out to the Raider Nation listener line, because Charles is in Oregon. Charles in Oregon, our good friend Charles from Oregon, and he's got some thoughts on just that, breakout candidates for the Raiders. How you doing, Charles?
10: Hey, good morning, Vinny, Clay. How you guys doing this morning?
5: What's up, Charles? Good morning. What do you got for us?
10: So I was thinking about, you know what the cool part about it is, I think? The cool part is I kept thinking, like, the names you're saying, Quiddy Pay and all the, you know, so many players that you think could break out, and it's been a long time since I've felt that way. You know, like Brock Bowers, and you know Max Crosby's going to be upset after what happened with the Ravens, so I think he's going to have a dominant year.

0: But I'm going to go with these five guys. Number one, Caleb Rogers. Just listening about how much he's in the building, how much work he's putting in, I predict he takes over. All the JPJ stuff is going to get pushed to the side, I think, a little bit. And I say Caleb Rogers does. I'm going to go with Ashton Jeanty for sure. Ashton's going to light it up because I think that Rick Dennison's going to get that offensive line going and Kubiak's going to get the offense going. So I would say Ashton's going to light it up. Easy 1,000 yards this year for him. And I got some other guys too. The other guys I was thinking is going to be kind of weird because I'm going to go with a couple of rookies. I have this strong feeling that Malik Benson, same thing, because he's putting in work. Fernando mentioned that he asks a lot of questions. He's wanting to learn more. I predict Malik Benson is he has our first kick return for a touchdown in forever, nice. For one. But I think he's going to do great at wide receiver as well. And then the guy that I've been really, you know, pounding the table for is Trayton Stoops. I think Stoops is going to have a great year. I foresee he's going to be one of the leaders of the team in the future. And for my fifth one, I'm going with the Tokyo Toe. I predict he wins the kicking job and is outstanding and is a talk across the NFL that the Tokyo Toe is helping the Raiders in special teams. So my five again, Caleb Rogers, Ashton Jeanty, Malik Benson, Trayton Stoops, and the Tokyo Toe. So those are my five. God bless. You guys have a great day.
1: Well done, Charles.
2: Yeah, I like that. I think that it's. I'm very curious to see how that kicker, job pans out, or who ultimately wins it. For Raider Nation, I think that the hope has to be that the Tokyo Toe Special K wins that job and is around here for a long, long time, because that's to me what he represents. But he's got to go out there and do it out on the field, no question about it. We want your thoughts again. Who are your top five candidates to have breakout seasons? And it doesn't have to be like two All-Pro numbers. Maybe in a case like Brock Bowers, getting him back and surpassing that rookie season, absolutely. Ashton Jeanty, absolutely. But there's other young players on the team that, you know, just winning a job and solidifying a role. That would constitute a breakout season like a Caleb Rogers. It's your thoughts, 702-365-9200. It is the Morning Tailgate Show with Vinny and Clay.
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2: It's the Morning Tailgate on a Thursday. Vinny Bunch, New York, Clay Baker. We are talking about breakout candidates for the Raiders. And put some numbers to those breakouts. I just asked somebody on Twitter. They're like, Trey Tucker is going to have a monster year. And I was like, well, put some numbers to that. What is a breakout season for Trey Tucker look like to you? What does a breakout season for Jalen Naylor look like to you? Quiddy Pay, Malcolm Kuntz, put some numbers to it. Let's see what you got in terms of what your vision is for a breakout season. And, of course, bringing on Jason Horowitz, the voice of the Raiders. And before we get to any of that, Jason, we need an update from where you were last week. And that was getting ready to tackle the basement. Maybe the one last thing you got to do before your life turns upside down with training camp and the Raiders and all of that. Is there an update to the basement cleaning?
21: It is done, Vinny. It is done.
2: Jason, are we talking about a buy it or list it type thing where you didn't just clean it up, but you took it to it. Maybe there's a breakout season for the basement in terms of what it looks like now. Is it a man cave? Is it someplace that
21: No. It needed to rid itself of all the excess toys and art supplies and clutter that had accumulated for the last 18 to 24 months. And as the kids are getting older, you don't need to say so. Like there were 4 bags of donation puzzles and toys and our neighbor just had a baby. So baby toys are now out the door because our youngest is five.
0: Good move.
21: And like you can see the floor again, which is great. And now we have space. Now we have space. You know what we want in the basement? Our ceiling isn't tall enough. It's one of those drop down ceilings. So it's not, we want Papa Shop, but it's not going to fit. So we're going to get, the kids and I have all agreed, that we are going to get a skee ball that we're going to put in the basement.
0: Okay. Okay.
2: I like it. Yeah. I like it. Get you through those winter months. You know, play, get with some nice family competition. Real quick, one last question with, because, you know, as somebody that has had to move my mom a couple of times, you know, and I don't know if you know Italian women. They like to hang on to things, Jason. They like to hold on. Some would call it hoard. Whatever term you want to put on it, it accumulates pretty darn fast. And over a long period of time, that could get way out of hand. So my philosophy, and, you know, we've gone back and forth, her and I and my brother Charles, to try to get her to throw stuff out. Is if you haven't thought about it or touched it within the last 12 months, it's, you know, short of like some family heirlooms or pictures or things like that, it's up for debate to get thrown out. So for you guys, when it came to throwing stuff out, I'm sure it wasn't just kid toys. It was some things for you and your lovely wife that maybe you've been holding on for too long. What was the criteria and what was the most difficult decision to make in terms of just getting rid of something?
21: Oh, none. We live by that same philosophy. I mean, so the closet, before I talked to you guys Thursday, last Wednesday was my closet. And now it actually looks like a closet again, where there are shelves that you could use. And there were four bags of donate, by the way, which included, I am fortunate enough that I have excess Raiders polos, you know, because we do all the preseason games every year on TV. And so there's like, believe it or not, this is not going to surprise anyone. Raider Nation knows that they are all over the country. There are plenty of Raiders fans here who recently received a couple of closet polos that I was able to find and give those away as well. So, no, all good. We're spreading the love. We're spreading the wealth. The garage is done. The shed is done. The basement is done. The closet is done. And now I am 2 weeks shy of my birthday and 3 weeks shy of being in Las Vegas again.
2: We love it. And one last one before I hand it off to Clay. I'll never forget having a conversation with Norm Chow. You remember Norm Chow, the offensive guru, coached all over the place. And we're talking one day, and he told me, he's like, look, if you ever need anything, man, I've worked so many different places that I've got so much gear from so many different teams. You like red, you like green, you like blue. So when you went through the closet and went through all the, you know, the teams that you've called, games that you've called, like what kind of gear are we talking about for you, in terms of, collectibles that you've been able to accumulate over the years?
21: That's not as high. But I do have, I don't know if you guys are going to know who this is, but Rod Carey. Do you remember when Northern Illinois made the Orange Bowl?
0: Yes.
21: They was shocked one everybody. Year they won- yeah, they had a quarterback named Jordan. I'm blanking on what his last name was, but they make the Orange Bowl. And the Orange Bowl money that came with the back before the current playoff system, the New Year's Day Six Bowls, is for a school like Northern Illinois is massive. And so they got all this money and they built like an indoor practice facility with it from their Orange Bowl dollars. But they also had like a whole excess of like clothes. And I was doing a couple of games a year at Northern Illinois, part of the MAC package that I was doing with CBS.
0: Oh, nice.
21: And like I have this massive, super comfortable NIU Husky sweatshirt that Rod Carey gave me.
2: Beautiful.
21: I couldn't get rid of that. I could not get rid of that. That I kept. However, the North Dakota State Bison sweatshirt that I got from the radio station that I used to do hits on, 1620, that one I did give away because it only had like four or five titles and they won like seven. So I felt like it was short.
4: You know, that Jordan Lynch jersey with Northern
21: Jordan
4: Illinois.
21: Lynch, that's right. Jordan Lynch was his name.
4: That deserves some special consideration. And we're all proud of you because we all felt like, you know, as far as like a breakout candidate this year, we're talking about that today for the Raiders. What breakout potential candidate could that be? You are a breakout player right now because you have four categories cleaned out. And I thought the garage was going to be the toughest, but you pulled that out and I'm very proud of you. This year, though, when you think about potential Raider candidates, as I easily segue into that, what stands out, or who stands out as somebody like, you know what, they're kind of off the radar, but when you think about what could be done, not only with a new regime, yeah, either on offense or defense, who could be that guy that emerges as a breakout player?
21: Well, Clay wasn't here last week. We didn't segue to Raiders conversation until like 15 minutes in. We had like 15 minutes of basement talk last week. So, so you guys were faster this week.
4: I'm sorry. I could go long.
21: I think, and this is, Vinny started this all off by putting numbers to it. I think I'm going to say Eric Stokes. And Eric Stokes played really well last year, but there were no numbers associated with it, right? There were no interceptions. There were a few passes defensed, but there weren't any interceptions to go along with it. I'm going to say, because Eric Stokes for his career, I believe, has one, maybe zero. But like at most, he has one career interception. Injuries played a big role of his career in Green Bay. Yeah. But last year played well, now has a contract. I'm going to say he's going to break out. And Eric Stokes is going to have four interceptions this year.
2: Wow.
21: Which is a massive number for a guy in 5 years who has one.
4: That's great. Yes.
21: Or zero. So that would be a breakout number for him. He has been healthy now in back-to-back years for the first time in his pro career. A defensive system that's going to put a lot more pressure up front. And I think there and maybe plays a little bit freer because he knows he's the guy. And I think that's a good thing. Mm-hmm. Take a couple more chances. And I think that would be awesome. Jack Jones a couple years ago, he was hit or miss, right? He was a guy that had some massive plays, and he was a guy that got beat massively in bad ways, yeah, right? And it was hit or miss. I think Eric Stokes has a chance to be hit and not necessarily have those, big 40, 50-yard plays given up behind him.
2: Yeah, and what's so interesting about Eric is that because teams were picking on the other side and the weak links really of the Raiders, yeah, of the Raiders defense, he didn't get challenged much. So it'll be interesting. And right. So for those interceptions, to occur, they're going to need somebody, yeah, on the opposite side doing their job so that if they're doing that, their job at a high level, obviously they're going to start throwing it more to Eric's side and maybe those interceptions happen. So who emerges, do you think? And how curious of who emerges, whether it's Darian Porter, whether it's Zeke Masses, whether it's Jermaine McCoy as that other cornerback on the other side.
21: Well, but let's not forget though, like there's the possibility that Taron Johnson. Now I know he's been brought in and he's played nickel most of his time, but let's not forget he is a cornerback by trade, right? So yeah. I don't think this is the plan, and this is not what I would assume. And we were all sitting there watching. Mandatory minicamp the last time we saw the Raiders practicing. But is it possible that Jeremy Chinn is playing more as a big nickel linebacker and Taron Johnson's playing safety opposite Isaiah Polamalu? Is it possible that Chinn and Polamalu are your safeties and Taron Johnson moves over to corner? Now, again, I don't think that's the plan and I don't think that's going to be the case. But there is a lot of big young bodies to be opposite Eric Stokes. Right. And I don't think we should just give up on Darian Porter. You talked about guys being picked on last year. He was one of those two guys that was getting picked on last year. But it wasn't all bad. There were a couple of solid games that he had along the way as well. So I think the mix of Masses and Porter and McCoy are what you'd expect. Now we haven't really seen McCoy practice, Vinny, and maybe, you've been at more practices than I have. But most of the work for Jermaine McCoy has kind of just been off to the side. And they said they have a plan for him and they're going to try, longevity is a big part of that. And we'll see what that looks like once we get to training camp with pads and how often he can work. But if you go back to the draft and people are thinking about a healthy Jermaine McCoy being a top 15 pick, well, if we're having that conversation, then I don't even think we're having a conversation. You think it's just Eric Stokes and Jermaine McCoy. So we have to see it in real time. But I would guess that if healthy and if the plan is for him to play right away, that your starting outside corners are McCoy and Eric Stokes.
2: I don't think you would be too far off in that belief. That's why, for me, he's the most fascinating player to get. I mean, aside from Fernando, obviously, it's just the kind of because he is such an impact player. He wasn't a top 15 player. This guy was a top 10 and in some cases top 5, caliber player from a talent standpoint. So there's
21: but he also hasn't played. You know, when he steps foot on the practice field. And he did practice at times, but he hasn't played. So that first snap he takes in a real game is going to be the first time he plays a snap in 2 years.
2: Yeah, since the end of the 2024 season. He was hurt in a playoff game, I believe, if memory serves right. It was definitely late in the season. So it has been a long time, but that's why it's going to be so intriguing to watch him in 11-on-11, to watch him in the joint practices against the Houston Texans, to watch him in the preseason. I think you can glean a lot from a young cornerback in those situations. So, yeah, to me, he's as fascinating a player that's on the Raiders roster.
21: Yeah. And I think, you know, that obviously gives him a chance to be a breakout candidate, although I guess all rookies are technically breakout candidates. So maybe throw them out of the conversation. I think there's a big part of everybody who's going to root for him to succeed because everyone knows what happened on draft day, you know, like if Jermond McCoy was drafted 12th overall, 14th overall, you could say, oh, he'd have major odds to be the defensive rookie of the year, you know, and I know there's, you know, the four guys from Ohio State, you had three guys from Ohio State, Arvell Reese and Sonny Styles and the other, you know, so I know you have those guys up there and other top 15 defensive players who were drafted. But like if Jermond McCoy is as good as advertised, then the sky's the limit. And if Jermond McCoy is as good as advertised and stays healthy, think about what that means. That means you have an elite pass rusher, which everyone wants to have in Max. Again, assuming he's healthy when he comes back, you have an elite corner. If again, healthy and is as advertised, and you have two Pro Bowl level type, or at least one Pro Bowl level type linebacker. So that means you have elite player at every level. That's a big deal. That's a really big deal. And so again, have to see it, have to hope he's able to play and stay healthy. But if he is, you know, I think this defense goes to a new level.
4: You know, it's funny when you think about how rookies, any sort of production could be always billed as a breakout season. And for McCoy, what could you imagine, you know, a full healthy season could be? It could be dominant play at an outside corner position. That would be fantastic for the Raiders defense. But at the same time, for as good as McCoy has been, as you think about his grade in college coming into the NFL, so has Fernando Mendoza. And when you think about breakout candidates, what could be there for someone like Mendoza here in this season for the Raiders?
21: Well, tell me what you guys feel. I feel like the conversation, again, it's the summer and training camps for everybody. Rookies start reporting in 2 weeks and you know, so it's a little bit different. But I do kind of feel that national conversation about what expectations are for Fernando have quieted a little bit of late. Because I think people are really starting to believe that the conversation about Kirk Cousins being brought in to be the starter is not just chatter, but it's actually real, you know? And obviously that will ratchet up once training camp starts and once you see whoever you're going to see get snaps in the game against the three preseason games. But, you know, Fernando has worked with the threes all along. And has talked that way. And I think on one hand, you want Fernando to play and you want to see him start and you want to see him succeed and you want to think about what this team's future is going to be like for 12 to 15 years. But on the other hand, if the team's plan is to let him sit and Kirk start because Kirk's good enough to help this team win, then, you know, the expectations are also that Kirk just plays so well for so long that this team is competitive all the way through December and Fernando's sitting. So I can see both of those situations, but the expectations I think are completely dependent on whether or not he plays.
2: Okay. Staying right there then. I agree with you. I don't think they're going to force it, in terms of Fernando Mendoza. That said, I'm not going to be surprised whatsoever if he actually wins the job, if he's just the better guy in training camp. We're assuming a lot. with Kirk Cousins right now, and I liked what I saw of him during the offseason. He was moving around. I was having this conversation with an NFL general manager. I was like, I was really surprised by how healthy he looked compared to the last time we had seen him, and it was not good the last time we had seen him when he was with the Falcons in Las Vegas. But that said, us assuming a lot from a Kirk Cousins to suddenly regain the form that he had a few years ago at his age, and also where Fernando might be to start the season. Let's just say that it's Kirk Cousins to start the season. Put an over-under on how many games Fernando actually plays in that scenario. And I think it would be a complete waste, to be honest with you, a complete waste if he doesn't get on the field for at least 8 games. That's how I see it. I'd like to see it more, but for me, that it would be a waste if he wasn't on the field to play 8 games.
21: No, I get that. I see that. And I understand that. And I understand why that's the conversation for the big picture and the longevity of the franchise. But I don't know that I would call it a complete waste. Like, If their philosophy is sit and watch and learn because they believe that that's the right way for him to be as good as he can be for the future of this franchise, why is it a waste?
2: Because I think you're losing valuable time. I think that he needs to get on the field. I just don't believe in you're learning from the sidelines. You know what I'm saying? Like, I think you learn by playing.
21: Well, ask Rich Gannon about learning from the sidelines, right? Rich sat in Minnesota, and he wasn't happy.
2: I'll tell you what, he wasn't happy about it. And to be honest, it was a bad decision by the Vikings to do that. He should have been out there playing. He should have been the Vikings quarterback.
21: And he wasn't the number one pick either. But I guess my point is, like, I think there is certainly value to sitting and watching and learning. Now, it's totally different, but here's the reality of it. It's going to be the same thing we talk about whether or not drafts are successful or not. It's the following. You have to wait 3 or 4 years, and then you can write whatever narrative you want. Like, hypothetically, Fernando Mendoza sits this entire first year, and then 3 years from now, we're talking about a Pro Bowl quarterback. Are you telling me that we're going to look back and say it was wasted? And of course the answer is no. But if you sit back here and 3 years from now, he's played his second and third year, and he's not very good, you're going to be like, well, we wasted it because you didn't know that he wasn't going to be very good. And you wasted a year to find that out, and the franchise is set back an extra year. We're going to be able to write whatever narrative we want, though, Vinny, to tell that story, and it's going to all play out in front of us. And if he sits and he's great, we're going to say, see, it worked out fine. If he sits and he's not, then the franchise is set back. But you're not going to know any of that until you see it play out.
2: All right, let me ask it to you this way. Let's talk about Justin Herbert. The Chargers were completely fine with not playing him that year. They were like, he's not ready. All right. So in retrospect, because he got forced onto the field because of what happened to Tyrod Taylor, minutes before a game, you got to go out there and guess what? He was really good. And surprisingly so to the people that were making decisions. And I know talking to Tom Telesco, he's like, we just didn't think he was ready. And then lo and behold, he was ready. So let's say that he didn't play. All right. Now knowing what we do know of Justin Herbert and how well he played that rookie year, wouldn't you have considered it? What a waste that might have been just to play Tyrod Taylor, and just hold back somebody that was very capable of going out there and playing.
21: Yes. But what if the Chargers made the playoffs with Tyrod Taylor?
2: I mean, well, I personally, I don't see that happen. I wouldn't have seen that. I don't see that
21: No,
2: happening.
21: I know that. But you get the point, though, right? Like, there's so many – I understand your point. We're arguing about something that, Justin Herbert to be a Pro Bowl record-setting quarterback on so many levels. I get the point. But I also don't think they were – I guess they were wrong in their assessment. But so too were the teams that didn't pick him, right? Yeah,
2: I think that it's silly to just honestly. This is the last thing I'll say about it. And I just think it's silly to marry yourself to some philosophy when you might be holding yourself back and you might be holding him back. And I truly believe that there is a lot to be said, especially going into 2027, for the experiences that Fernando is going to get, the good, the bad, everything in between. Rookie in a year where that there's really no expectations for this team to be winning or anything like that, coming off a 3-win season. So I would rather the Raiders win 5 more games with Fernando Mendoza as the quarterback than win 9 or 10 games with Kirk Cousins as a quarterback. I see more, way more value in them going from 3 to 8 with Fernando as the quarterback than 3 to 10 with Kirk Cousins. Now, I know that defies wisdom and all that, but for the long range of the organization, I think it's better to get your rookie quarterback the face of the franchise.

0: and there's a massive venue and all of these kind of things. But in the end, there's zero pressure because Brazil got over 200 million people watching and expecting them to beat Norway, like the whole world. We got 5.5 million celebrating in the streets no matter what happens. So in the end, the pressure is zero, so we can just enjoy it. And I think you saw that today as well.
1: That was Norway's Erling Haaland following the 2-1 victory over Brazil. After the game, Haaland led the players with an on-pitch Norwegian row, banging a drum in front of supporters and then clearly enjoying the moment. And his head coach said the whole country was now doing the same. Norway will face England on Saturday after they shocked the world by defeating Mexico Sunday night 3-2. We don't know how long this ride is going to last for the Scandinavians, but we do know for sure that they have caught the attention of the world in this fantastic World Cup. That was the Finley Cadillac Player Performance of the Week, brought to you by Finley Cadillac Henderson, the prestigious Cadillac dealer of the year. 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And when you get there, the one thing you got to do is let them know that your boy Q sent you.
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8: I'm at the preacher's door. My knees getting weak and my gun might blow, but we gonna be all right. We gonna be all right.
9: I think there is certainly value to sitting and watching and learning. Now, it's totally different, but here's the reality of it. It's going to be the same thing we talk about whether whether or not drafts are successful or not. It's the following. You have to wait 3 or 4 years, and then you can write whatever narrative you want. Like, hypothetically, Fernando Mendoza sits this entire first year, and then 3 years from now, we're talking about a Pro Bowl quarterback. Are you telling me that we're going to look back and say it was wasted? And, of course, the answer is no. But if you sit back here, and 3 years from now, he's played his second and third year, and he's not very good, you're like, well, we wasted it because you didn't know that he wasn't going to be very good. And you wasted a year to find that out, and the franchise is set back an extra year. We're going to be able to write whatever narrative we want, though, Vinny, to tell that story, and it's going to all play out in front of us. And if he sits and he's great, we're going to say, see, it worked out fine. If he sits and he's not, then the franchise is set back. But you're not going to know any of that until you see it play out.
10: That was Jason Horowitz, the voice of the Raiders. I totally get what he's saying, and it definitely wasn't trying to be, argumentative or anything like that. I just feel, again, let's get on with this. It's not about figuring out if he can't play. It's about getting him developed, as quickly as possible, as prudently as possible. And I do believe there's merit to actually getting out there, on the field. And I think we've seen that. Drake May was a better quarterback last year, I believe. Because he went through what he went through the year before. He was in a better position. He had gotten the learning curve. You know, he had gone through all the ups and downs. Caleb Williams as well. They both played extensively in their rookie years, and guess what? It didn't go great for either of them. But is any fan base and is any team complaining about what they went through 2 years ago, considering the division championships that we saw from the Bears and the Patriots?

0: Patriots, the Super Bowl appearance that the Patriots made, and you can make the argument that they both of those quarterbacks were in a better position in 2025 because of what they had gone through just in terms of actually playing and learning on the job in 2024. So that's kind of where I'm saying about, you don't want to waste a full season of development for Fernando Mendoza. Doesn't mean he has to play every single game. Drake May didn't play every single game, but I think he needs to be out on the field for 8 to 10 games. We're going to go out to the Raider Nation Radio listener line because Raider Reggie is in North Las Vegas. How you doing, Raider Reggie?
1: Man, what's going on, Vinny? Look, it's been a long time for me. I've been wanting to call in. I just got a lot of stuff going on, but I'm in front of the next phase, so I should be able to call in more, but I miss you guys. I really do miss calling in. And while I'm talking about that, my guy, -4 Fabian, what's up, boy? He's now a Nevadan, Las Vegas Nevadan. So
0: yep.
1: That is awesome. That really makes my whole year better just because he's here and not having to go back and forth. But I do agree a little bit with Jason in the sense of making sure that Fernando has it locked in, right? We know they're not just going to throw him out there. I'm praying, right? If we had got our stuff together back in the days when Gruden was here and while Carr was playing and we went and got a good backup quarterback and all that, a lot of things would be different. But we saw the reaction to the draft picks and all the things, the decisions, right? So now at this turning point that you're talking about, this is the year that they need to make this turn. But it also needs to show up in their decision-making. Like, don't just throw them out there because you feel like you got to play them. But don't hold them back either. So my predictions on who would have a breakout year this season is really based on that. Like, is it Kirk Cousins at starter, or is are we going to have Fernando starting? Either way, I think Aston Jeanty for sure is going to have a breakout year. With what he went through last year and all the things he did with the horrific offensive line that we had, he has to go crazy this year. I just hope that happens. Same thing with Bowers. I think Bowers will have a better season than he had because of who we have at QB. Whether it's Fernando or Cousins, I think Bowers will have a great season, breakout. And then, you know, one of them, Kirk Cousins or Fernando, I think they definitely going to take the world by storm because we waiting to see what they could do, right? And I'm hoping they do well. Dean, I think if he comes in and balls out, and we still got Max over there doing his thing. Because you know what? Max is going to have a breakout year regardless. I think Max is going to put some pin his ears back and go crazy. But other players is going to benefit from that. And with that said, my fifth player is Kwity Paye. I think he's going to have a breakout season. So we'll see what it is. It's all about decision-making, and it's also all about them coming together as a team and actually rising to the occasion, not just, you know, one person or two people on the team, but the entire team, including the coaching. And, hey, again, I appreciate you guys taking my call. I miss everybody in Raider Nation. Let them know I'm back. I'll be calling back in. And, hey, follow me on Facebook and Instagram. Y'all see what's going on with your boy.
2: Silver and Black Panther.
0: Absolutely.
2: Oh, I love it. Absolutely. Good to hear from Reggie. And, you know, that's funny when he brings up Kwity Paye because of all the years that Kwity was in Indianapolis, he never had anybody like Max Crosby with him on the defensive line that's able to go and make disruptions like that. Maybe that's something that opens it up, not just scheme, but having another player of an elite caliber that can go and make things happen for Paye.
0: Yeah, and we are talking about somebody that you know, has had what, two seasons of eight sacks, right? So last year he fell off. So the production is there. It might not be 16 sacks, 15 sacks, but eight sacks would go a long way for the Raiders this year. And if Malcolm can get closer to where he was a couple of years ago, maybe those two can combine for 16 sacks, which again that you, when you're talking about the kind of production that you want to see from players not named Max Crosby, you know, it would be, that would be, you know, very important, for the Raiders. By the way, Clay, you know, Raider Reggie brought up the name Derek Carr. I would love to talk, next time I see Derek, I'm going to literally ask him this question. He played his rookie year.
2: Yeah, started right? the first game. Yeah.
0: 3-13. And I would love to find out from him, now that it's all said and done and everything like that, and he's happy in retirement, if he were to go back and do it again, would he think that it would be more, have been more beneficial for him to sit and watch from the sidelines or to go through what he went through that rookie season? Because the following year after that, they went from 3-13 to 7-9, then 7-9 to 12-3. And I would imagine that, that there was benefits to him. You know, not to say that he wouldn't have gotten to 12-3 in his third year, but who's to say? You know, or who's to say that they would have gone 7-9 if he had sat all of his rookie year and just started playing in his second year? So I think there's a lot to be said about actually getting out there on the field, and especially in a season, Clay, where the expectations are very in line with where the Raiders are right now in their journey. Nobody's talking Super Bowl. Nobody's talking playoffs. Of course, everybody would embrace that and run with it if it were to occur. But going into the season, there's no false hope about a shoo-in to win 10 games or to challenge for a wild card. It's not focusing on the finish line that's out there and focusing on taking advantage of the next step. And I do think, Clay, that there's some merit to somewhere along the lines in the steps that you take this year, making sure that you get Fernando Mendoza out on the football field for an extended period of time and 8 to 10 games at the very least.
2: He was so poised in that first season and that first game. I'll never forget, like, it was like Kirk Menefee on the call. They were blown away at how much he looked like a leader. Like, he looked like he had been in the league already from that very first snap in game one, for, and Carr just filled with such an unbridled enthusiasm and confidence. I think we know the answer he would probably give you.
0: And he completed 58% of his passes. That was the only year in his entire career that he didn't complete 60% or more of his passes. Again, it wasn't great. The numbers weren't great. He threw 21 touchdowns and 12 interceptions. There was a learning curve, and that was what that rookie year helped him with, was straightening out that learning curve. And the next year he goes up to 61% of completions. He never looked back from that point on in terms of never completing more than 60 or below 60% of his passes. So, yeah, I would think, right? Mm-hmm. I would think that Derek would say, oh, yeah, I learned way more playing than I did, not playing. And it helped lead to, relatively quickly, by the next year, all of a sudden things are looking up for the Raiders. They're 7-9. It's not a great season, but there was massive, major progress that was being made with their quarterback, solidifying him, building around him. And then the next year, you're talking about 12-3, an MVP candidate. And who knows what would have happened, Clay, if he doesn't get hurt that year. And a lot of that can be traced to the fact that, you know what, the Raiders just said, the heck with it. We're going to play our rookie quarterback. They had signed a veteran to be the starter that year, the bridge quarterback, et cetera, et cetera, et cetera. I thought it was a wise move then, and looking back on it now, that they put him out in the fire, and he learned through that fire, through the success, through all the ups and downs.
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5: Gambler's Bonus hits again. 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
0: Got a lot of thoughts on breakout candidates for the Raiders, playing Fernando Mendoza or not playing Fernando Mendoza. That is going to be a theme throughout training camp without question. Raider Mike, parts unknown. What are your thoughts, my man?
1: Dude, you know, I'm like Raider Reggie, the Silver Panther. They sent me to Siberia here in North Carolina.
3: their version of it, where you can't call. I can't hear you. I was just X'd out. Occasionally, I get a day off from rain, and then I'd call in every now and then. But they're transferring me out of Siberia because I forced. You forced the sabbatical. I'm not staying here. So, Charlotte, I'm heading to Charlotte to clean this up.
2: Oh, nice.
3: Clean this Helene up. God, Hurricane Helene. There's like 4 years of work here.
2: Wow.
3: And they keep underestimating what happened here. It's not Florida, Louisiana, and Bama. We don't care. Guess what? It happened.
2: Yeah, this is like a story that nobody knows about, isn't it?
3: Well, that's what I'm trying to tell it, Clay. I missed you, bro. Missed you, bro. By the way, been hanging out with hooligans while I've been on sabbatical. Hooligans. British, Australian. The Aussies know our show, your show. They know Raider Mike.
2: This is good.
3: And then once they saw me sing, they're like, I'm partying this guy all week. Let's have fun. Let's injure him. And I got injured, took my knee out. Raider Reggie's calling again. I'm calling again. Things are getting back to normal. So anyway, I'm in mid-stroke with the argument. I want hot take Horowitz because I'm kind of with him. I kind of am with him. Let Cousins do his thing. He knows this offense like no other. He killed with Kubiak. Let him go. Let Fernando sit. It's okay if we're winning. As soon as you're not winning, Kirk, you're done. Goodbye. We're done. That's kind of how I feel there. So I hate us. I hate Raider on Raider crime. Let's ease up, boys. We got the brains in the building to figure it out.
0: We
3: do have the brains in the building.
0: Yeah, this is no fighting. Trust me, these are the discussions that the coaching staff is going to have and the general managers are going to have. This is a decision that they have to make. But I just don't, it feels like people are look, I'll just take your position. Just play Kirk, you know, and if he loses, then you go to Fernando. It feels like you're preordaining that rather than letting it play out in training camp. And if you feel like Fernando's close and that you got an offensive line to protect him, there's a lot to be said about going out there and letting the rookie quarterback play. I just brought up Derek Carr. You remember that. You're a Raider fan at that point. What do you think was more beneficial to Derek in his development and the development and progress of the Raiders? Him playing as a rookie or him sitting as a rookie?
3: Where you from?
0: What's that?
3: No, I wanted D.C. Wanted D.C. from the...
0: Forget about what you wanted. Forget about what you wanted. What do you think turned out to be...
3: It happened that way.
0: Yeah?
3: It happened that way. So let it play out. I mean, we are loaded on defense, finally. We're loaded. We got killers. And all I've done is national radio since my sabbatical, and all I hear is how we're going to trade Max. That's all they got on us. I like it that way. We're not trading Max, especially last night. This dude, national radio program. Raiders need to trade Max to the Niners, the Whiners. Are you out of your mind? We're set up for success right now. So, anyway, love you, Raider Reggie. I miss you, bro. Love Clay. I love the Vinnies. Where's the other Vinny?
0: He is.
3: And I love the show. I'm back. I'm getting transferred. Bingo. Raiders, I'm out.
0: Love it.
2: Well, he has spoken.
0: Yeah. And I don't think the Raiders should trade Max Crosby. I don't think that they should be shopping Max Crosby.
2: No.
0: They're not doing any of that. But if somebody were to make a compelling offer, I think they should be open to doing whatever they feel like they have to do to put this organization on a trajectory for long sustained success over the course of time. So you have to be open to that. That's just how it works, Clay, in this world. You can't shut yourself off to any possibility because you never know what that offer might be on the other end. So it's something that you have to consider.
2: No, isolationism is not a good philosophy to have, especially in this day and age. You have to be open for all comers. And at this point, you know, you don't have to be. So you don't have to force anything, thankfully.
0: Absolutely. 702-365-9200 is the number. Let us know what your thoughts are on the five breakout players that you have for the Raiders. Put some numbers to it. What do you think Jalen Naylor is capable of doing? What about Trey Tucker taking another big step himself? What about Ashton Jeanty or Kwity Paye? 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
6: 24-7 westbound Anasazi Drive to Summerlin Parkway, on-ramp to southbound 215. Only one lane is open. And northbound Far Hills Avenue to Lake Mead Boulevard, also one lane and the shoulder is closed.
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0: It's a great conversation we're having today in terms of kind of predicting who those top five breakout candidate players are for the Raiders this year. And what makes it interesting to me, Clay, is that there's a wide scope here. Malcolm Kuntz could have a breakout to 12 sacks, right? We've seen the glimpses of him before. We've seen him do it at a pretty high level over a half of a season. Can he do something like that for a full season? Can he turn, you know, what was his watermark moment of 8 sacks into 12 sacks, 10, 11 sacks? That would be so important for the Raiders. Can Trey Tucker or Jalen Naylor, get to that 75 catch, 800, 900, yard range? That could be a breakout for them. It's not, those numbers aren't astronomical, but they would be career years for them and highly impactful for the Raiders. Can, as we talked about earlier, can Ashton Jeanty get to 4.5, 4.4 yards per carry and turn the 900 and so yards that he had this year into 1,200 yards, maybe even more? If it gets to 4.5, which he's fully capable of doing, he needs the help along the offensive line, then all of a sudden you're talking about 1,300 yards rushing, and that makes all the difference in the world. So we want your calls, we want your thoughts in terms of who those players are for you. Is it Quiddy Pay? Is it getting back to 8 sacks or maybe a little bit more? Is it Eric Stokes, as Jason Horwitz was talking about? Can he get to 4 interceptions this year? We talked how many times about the lack of turnovers that the Raiders have had. If you could get 4 from one of your cornerbacks and a few more from your other cornerbacks and secondary players, again, that starts making a really big difference. So we'll see who are your breakout candidates for the Raiders. 702-365-9200. Raider Dave is in Denver. What do you got for us, Raider Dave?
1: Hey, man, this is such a great subject. And back and forth with you and Horowitz, that is what makes AM 920 so darn good. You've been doing this a while. I know you recognize it. That it needs its own segment. I mean, the sit down is great with you and Vince, but I think it's, both of you were on your mark. You weren't joking. So maybe it should be called, "You Think I'm Funny?" Wait, like, "You Think I'm Kidding?" You guys weren't kidding. And it was great, both sides of it. And I loved it, man. You brought up Carr. I bet if you asked him, he would say, "Sure, I wanted to play." And I think as far as who the breakout ones are, and you talk about Jeanty getting to 4.6, you talk about Stokes getting to 4 interceptions, I don't want to select a player. I'd like to select a group. What is the breakout group that's going to make this team really get going? And I think the obvious thing, but there's no statistics hardly on it, is the offensive line. But how much more of a success would this team be if the defensive backfield got more interceptions and turnovers to shorten the field for the offense?
2: Huge.
1: Oh my goodness. Yeah. I think that is right on par with what could really happen here. And it takes a team to do this. And to me, the whole argument or debate about the quarterback, the rookie coming in and playing, is more about how the team plays when he's in there. The greatest friend for a quarterback is a running game, and that running game can't be successful without an offensive line that's getting to the second level, because Jeanty is not going to get to 4.6 if somebody doesn't take out a linebacker. So to me, that's where this thing is going to success or fail on this. And I just really think that it's got to be a group that's talked about rather than a player. And the other thing I have to ask is, with your point, a yes or no answer, wouldn't you be more excited to write about this team if Mendoza starts the season? I mean, the first three games is set up for him to start. I mean, you couldn't ask for a better opening 3 games to get a rookie in and start. And here's another kind of scenario that I'm thinking. If he does get successful the week of practice against the Texans, and they do end up starting for that game, and they start him for the season, if somebody, a starting quarterback, goes down with Baltimore or Pittsburgh or Seattle, aren't they going to be clamoring to go ahead and pick up that mediocre contract for Cousins?
0: Yeah. I mean, you're talking about if somebody went down somewhere. Yes, he would automatically go to Clay, Raider Dave.
1: I'd say starting.
0: That is a consideration as well, as you get Kirk out there to show that he's healthy and that he's ready to go. You know, prove that to some other teams. Although, as small as this league is, if Kirk is doing well, showing that he's healthy in training camp, that word will get around in that regard. But yeah, you would think that that would have to happen first, though. He'd have to, there would have to be positive reports about Kirk Cousins from training camp, and then, that he didn't lose this job because he was a shell of himself. He lost this job because the Raiders felt Fernando Mendoza was ready to go, and Kirk Cousins, in the meantime, looked pretty darn good himself. So, yeah, to me, he would be a nice trade, candidate.
1: And I think if Mendoza can master the run game, I think that's more the lock of him getting in there, because you're playing ball control offense. You're keeping the other offense off the field. You've got a great running back. That means that the offensive line has got five starters right off the bat instead of five games into the season. I mean, a lot of things have to fall in place for Mendoza to start, not just Mendoza's play, to me. So I think that would be the perfect scenario. And I know that if he would start, then as much as I've read about AOC impressing the coaches, I would think they'd be okay with him being the backup and setting themselves up for even better draft next year by letting Kirk out of this contract and get something good for him, because somebody else really needs a competitive quarterback. That may be pie in the sky if it ever gets that far, but a lot of other things have to fall into place first. And anyway, I just love you and Horowitz on there. I think it needs to happen again, and maybe we can make that that segment. That'd be awesome. But AM 920 is definitely on their way to captivating the audience this season.
0: There you go. I appreciate that, Raider Dave. Back out to the Raider Nation radio listener line, because we've got Raider 66 who helped us with the math a little earlier, which we definitely appreciate. Raider 66, what do you got, brother?
2: Hey, guys. Good morning. Yeah, hey, my buddy Raider Dave, he joins in the Raider Legacy Lounge podcast from time to time, and I always appreciate his information. He's a very smart guy. I'm looking at, back in 2014, the plan was to have Derek Carr sit. I mean, they got Matt Schaub as the bridge quarterback, and that was the plan. But Derek screwed it all up by playing so well in the preseason that they started him. And he had a 10-game losing streak. His first win was against those heated Chiefs. And, and he went up from there. And, that broken leg just still kills me. It ruined my Christmas once again. But that is most likely what we're looking at this year, to see how Mendoza does during the preseason. And if he plays well, why not? Give him a shot. And I do agree with you, Vinny. I think you learn more from playing than sitting. But I have the feeling that their plan is, to have him sit at least for a little bit to watch and learn. My guys, I'm going to use the word if a lot, but that's what's happening. We're looking at McCoy. If he can get to the spot he was 2 years ago before the injury, that secondary is going to be much improved, which gives the defensive line that extra half second or whatever to get to the quarterback. So my other breakout guy is going to be Max. If we can get a running mate for him, the secondary improves. I'm looking at close to 20. I'm thinking Max is going to finally reach close to his full potential and get those big numbers. Nationally, Genty is seen as a disappointment by the Raiders. And that is just ridiculous to me, because those here close to the team know that the numbers he put up were fantastic considering the offensive line. I believe that he can get 1,300 plus yards rushing, plus whatever he gets receiving, and be in the running for offensive player of the year. That is if the offensive line can do it. Now, my next guy is JPJ. He may be not even in the starting lineup, but I'm looking at him as a breakthrough guy. If he gets his act together and can stay healthy, because when he's in there, he's like the Richie Incognito guy. His energy just energizes that whole offensive line. His going to the echo of the whistle, as Clint says, is what jazzes up the offensive line. And you get those guys motivated, then they're protecting, they're opening holes for the running back, and that offense is humming. And then you've got Jalen Naylor. How about this? If he's like the number one guy, what kind of numbers do you think here? 114 targets, 69 receptions, 1,066 yards and 11 touchdowns. You might think that's a little unrealistic, but over his four-year career, what he's had, he averages over 15 yards reception. And in this offense, being the receiving core is so young, I think he's going to get those opportunities and have those targets. And that's just doing what he's already done. So it's not, you know, out of the realm of possibility. And those numbers would be pretty darn good for this offense. And then Michael Mayer, the forgotten man. You get that, two tight end offense going. You know, I'm thinking we might make the playoffs, no matter who's the quarterback. Oh, man. I think that these guys are going to, it might be unrealistic. But again, I think we're playing with house money. Because whoever starts at quarterback, if we do well, we're ahead of the curve. We are ahead of everything. And if we don't do well, we get that high draft pick to add more stuff to this team. And then 2027 is our breakout year for the team. Thanks for indulging me, guys. Thanks for the time. Have a great day.
3: Thanks, 66.
0: Got it. Absolutely. He brings up Ashton Jeanty and how nationally it's looked at, kind of as a disappointment season. I want to take you back, Clay, to 2016. The Rams are in Los Angeles. It's the Rams' first year in Los Angeles. A guy by the name of Todd Gurley, right? Really good running back. Remember him? 2016, he had 278 carries for 885 yards. He averaged 3.2 yards per carry. That's kind of where, right? Ashton was last year, it was right, basically neck and neck right there, mm-hmm. right? Their offensive line was horrible. The offensive coordinator was horrible. They didn't have any weapons to speak of, and the quarterback, everything was just amiss that year. They go out and sign Andrew Whitworth. They go bring in John Sullivan as a center. You want to say that Andrew Whitworth or Tyler Linderbaum is the Raiders' equivalent of Andrew Whitworth? I'll give you that.
3: Yeah, it could be.
0: In terms of the impact that he can have. They went out and got Sean McVay as the head coach, replaced Jeff Fisher. You want to say Clint is the equivalent of Sean McVay? In theory, yes, absolutely. He's the hot shot young offensive coordinator, has a track record of success in his previous stop. You bring in an offensive line coach. It was Aaron Cromer with the Rams. He was a highly respected offensive line coach, right? You want to say Rick Dennison is the equivalent of Aaron Cromer? There you go. They went out and signed Robert Woods, who had been a disappointment, quite honestly, in Buffalo, but he was playing with a whole bunch of bad quarterbacks in Buffalo. Long story short, the very next year, Todd Gurley, who everyone thought was, what's everyone writing about Todd Gurley for? He's not good. 885 yards on 278 carries. Clay, the very next year, he had 279 carries. One more carry than the year before. You want to take a guess on how many yards he had that year?
3: Yeah, it was a different story. A major different story.
0: 1,300 yards. Yeah. Why? His average per carry went from 3.2 to 4.7. So when we're talking about, you don't have to even give the ball more to Ashton Jeanty, maybe a few more times, get him over 270. Let's just say that from 266, but that's minimal. All he has to do is be more productive when the ball is in his hands, which obviously requires better play calling, better scheming, better blocking. Todd Gurley didn't become a better player from 2016 to 2017. What was going on around him got better. And then he just did his thing. What he's put on earth to do, which was run the ball. By the way, he had a whole bunch of catches that year as well. What was it? He went up to it was 87 catches, or excuse me, 64 catches for 788 yards. Yeah, that is out there too for Ashton Jeanty. I'm telling everybody, that is out there. Ashton Jeanty is not going to be a better player next year. He's already a good player, was a good player last year, will continue to be a good player. But if you improve what's around him, you don't even have to hand him the ball, one more time. In Todd's case, it was one more time. He got one more carry, but the yards per carry went to 4.7. The yards total went to 1,305. The touchdowns rushing went from 6 to 13. So, again, you improve around Ashton Jeanty, Clay. Those numbers, that improvement, that breakout season is 1,000% out there for him and possible for him.
3: And this is an offensive coordinator and a scheme that's able to go and make the most out of what Ashton Gentry's able to do. It's not like they're going to ask him to do something that is not comfortable or in his wheelhouse. It is in his wheelhouse. It's something that is made for him. And now with an added cushion of an offensive line that could be working in kind, that seems to me like a prime candidate for a breakout. Here on Raider Nation Radio, we'll get your thoughts up on the text line as well at 702-365-9200. To your conversation about Fernando Mendoza, it's been very mixed, for and against, and one in which Gage from the 620 says, we need to have Fernando in there weeks 4 through 6. I agree with Vinny. We are doing him a disservice sitting him any longer than that. 1 minute later, Tech Raider from the 805 says, Vinny, I agree 2026 needs to be about the development of Fernando, but my biggest concern is the offensive line and the ability to protect him. The worst thing would be to rush Fernando and get him injured in September. Is there a timeline for that?
0: Yeah, I mean, I'm with you in terms of if you feel like you can't block and protect Fernando, I do not believe that's going to be the case, but if that's how you truly feel in your heart of hearts, as a coaching staff, and as an organization, then you don't want to, it wouldn't necessarily be rushing Fernando. It would be putting Fernando into a really bad, position. But even that, like, I just feel there's certain people that are wired in a way that if it's a difficult season for him, and maybe he takes a little bit of a beating physically and mentally, I don't think he's breakable. I think that he gets better from those situations. I think he would be able to put it in perspective, in the type of perspective that you should be in a positive perspective, rather than let that be a crushing moment for him. It wasn't a crushing moment for Caleb Williams, was it? Did you ever worry that Caleb Williams was going to shy away because his rookie season was not very good and he wasn't well protected? Did you think Drake May was going to do that? There are some guys that do fit into that category where they're not mentally strong enough necessarily, to be able to, correctly digest and absorb those types of experiences. I don't think that Fernando Mendoza is one of those players. So even if he goes in there and there's a little bit of a struggle protecting him, whatever the case might be, and there's some real growing pains. Clay, I don't think that there's going to be a breaking point for Fernando Mendoza. Go watch his tape at Cal. There were a lot of tough moments for him at Cal, and he got on the field pretty darn early at Cal and played 2 seasons there before anything happened at Indiana. It wasn't a very good team. He had some really good games at Cal, but there was also kind of a physical beating that he took at Cal, and guess what? He never broke. He learned from it. He grew from it. He thrived later on, probably because of it. So I'm confident that he's going to be able to withstand whatever might come for him, the good and the bad, in his rookie year. Now, if you just feel like we're going to get this guy killed back there, then you have to be cautious with that. But short of that, I'm not going to be worried about him going through the inevitable learning, curve that you're going to have to go through going from college to the NFL from a mental standpoint.
3: No, it's not like somebody who only had like a handful of career starts in college. That's not how this is. It's a completely different, base.
0: He played a lot of football. A lot of football. There's a lot of experiences.
3: A lot of snaps, a lot of games started. That goes a long way. Even more so from the text line at 702-365-9200 KP and the 925. I don't see the problem. Fernando will start at some point this season. Caleb started week one. Drake May started week four. Also another one, 559, Raider Yvonne says, I'm with Vinny. I mean, look at Bo Nix starting right away. I think Kubiak's offense is actually better than Sean Payton's offense. You know what? That's debatable. But there is something about the way those two quarterback, whispers and their schemes work out to accentuate what a quarterback is able to do. Both are very good at assessing where somebody's growth is and how they fit in a certain offense. And I think that's that bodes well for a rookie who's going to be very watched, not only very closely, but also making sure that he's got the right amount of weapons around him.
0: Yeah, absolutely. And what good coaches also do is kind of understand what the situation is. And maybe in the whole scheme of things, Fernando Mendoza will be at second base, that's what his starting point will be. And, you know, obviously, you know, getting him over to third and then getting him home, to score is where you eventually want to be. But if second base is his starting point, okay, that's where, if you're the staff, you understand this is where he is. He's at second base. Let's put together a game plan and a protection plan, that takes into account where Fernando Mendoza is starting his career, even if it's at first base. Okay, so let's structure a game plan around this is where he is in the, you know, understanding of the offense. And as time goes on, and Marcus was talking about this, maybe we can, you know, play that clip a little bit later on yesterday about how it was a struggle for Fernando early on. I was talking to a couple of months ago, I was on a plane with an NFL general manager and we were talking about Fernando Mendoza, and he's like, you know, what's crazy is that if you go, they were, that general manager and a couple of his staff members were at a Indiana practice. I think I want to say a couple practices before their spring game and their spring game. And he's like, to be honest, the younger brother looked better at that point in time. Mm-hmm. You couldn't have necessarily, if you were just going on where he was starting, at Indiana in terms of learning a new offense, learning a new team, playing the game a little bit differently compared to how he was asked to do it at Cal, it didn't look great early on at Indiana. So you couldn't have necessarily seen what he ultimately became if you just judged it on what you were seeing in the spring. But as Marcus said, when he went back and watched every single game and every single snap, of his junior year at Indiana, he got better every single week. And part of him getting better every single week was just the experiences from one game to the next and learning, you know, from again, the good and the bad that happened the previous week to make him better for the next week and then the next week after that and then the next week after that, to the point where when it was all said and done, he was the best player in college football. He was the best quarterback in college football. He was a Heisman Trophy winner. He was able to lead his team. And when I say lead his team, I know that Indiana had a good football team. They were a good football team the year before. They went to the playoffs. But by the end of the year, when they needed somebody to step up time and time again to be the difference in being a playoff team and a championship team, who was the guy that was stepping up time and time again and making a key play and making a big throw, making it a big run if he had to go run it, was Fernando Mendoza. And I would venture to say that the reason he was capable of doing all of that and shouldering all that was because of everything that happened preceding that, the good, the bad, the ugly. And so if we take just last year from Fernando Mendoza and watch that learning curve and his trajectory of starting here, maybe he was at second base, but by the time the season was over, he was hitting home runs when Indiana needed home runs. And so I think that that's something to keep in mind when you think about starting Fernando Mendoza or not starting Fernando Mendoza, is go back and watch the progress that he clearly made. All you have to do is go watch the tape to understand he doesn't get worse off for bad moments. He actually gets better for those moments.
3: 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We'll also hear a little bit from Marcus Johnson from yesterday's show as he talked about Mendoza and the struggle early for him and the difference it took by the end of the year. All that is next here on the Morning Tailgate. 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

0: Are you telling me that we're going to look back and say it was wasted? And of course the answer is no. But if you sit back here and 3 years from now, he's played his second and third year and he's not very good, you're like, well, we wasted it because you didn't know that he wasn't going to be very good until, and you wasted a year to find that out and the franchise is set back an extra year. We're going to be able to write whatever narrative we want, though, Vinny, to tell that story, and it's going to all play out in front of us. And if he sits and he's great, we're going to say, see, it worked out fine. If he sits and he's not, then the franchise is set back. But you're not going to know any of that until you see it play out.
1: Well, to quote Veruca Salt, I want it now. Just kidding. One of my favorite movies, Willy Wonka. I don't want it now with Fernando Mendoza if he's not ready. You know, like if it's clear that you're doing him a disservice by playing him. I don't personally think that he's going to be that far behind once the season starts. I think he's going to be a lot closer than a lot of people might suspect, to the point where you're not real worried or you don't feel like you're doing him a disservice. But clearly, if he is, then obviously you go to Kirk Cousins. That wouldn't be smart to put him out there if he just isn't ready and doesn't have nearly the understanding of the offense that he's going to have to have, commanding the huddle, all of those type of things. But if it's close, I'm not saying that he's got to play every game. But I do think it would be a waste of his rookie year, out of philosophy, to sit him when he should actually be out there playing, experiencing, learning on the job, and just developing. That's what happened with Derek Carr. Derek Carr started 16 games that year. That's when they played 16 games. Went 13-3, completed under 60% of his passes. But he kept getting better, and he got better. They went through a 10-game losing streak that season. Then the next season they won four more games, and then the next season they won five more games after that. And who knows what would have happened had he not broken his leg? Unfortunately, they could have been a Super Bowl team that year by year three. And I firmly believe that that was helped set up by just playing him as a rookie in a year where there really weren't any expectations other than let's develop as best as we can and as quickly as we can at some key positions with some young players, go through all the ups and downs in the learning curve, and be better for it. And I believe that the Raiders were those next couple of years. Clearly, they were. They improved, by 4 to 5 games in each of the next two seasons to the point where they should have won a division championship and should have gone far in the playoffs, but their quarterback, got hurt, unfortunately. Clay, we've got some, texts that, people are chiming in.
2: Yeah, you know, this is one in which, people have, a lot of different opinions on it. And, you know, we see how, people regardless of age difference or where they're at, and like, it's just like everyone has an opinion on where this should, how this should max out and how it should go. When you see it from Burke in the 206, it's like, we need to win. Whoever's playing quarterback, you got to find a way. It's been too long. And then you see how somebody like East Bay Raider Gray says he personally, like, you know, he said the roster still needs work and depth in it. With that said, we have a golden opportunity to use this time to develop Mendoza for 2027. And the only way I see Kirk staying in all season is if we're making a playoff push. But outside of that, Mendoza needs that game experience, 8 to 10 games of it.
1: Yeah. And you know, who knows? Maybe more, but you know, you gotta win. I mean, what's the over under right now for the Raiders?
2: Oh, right. I mean, we're talking like 5, right?
1: Yeah. I mean, like, win what? Like, what do you think is capable? And again, there's kind of this assumption that by playing Fernando Mendoza, you're turning your back on 10 wins. Who's even thinking about 10 wins for the Raiders right now? Like, realistically.
2: Should
1: right?
2: not be doing that.
1: That isn't the decision that's being made. I mean, we artificially asked that question last week, but that's not what the options are. The options aren't, hey, you know, by playing Fernando Mendoza, we're turning our back on those 10 wins that they would get with Kirk Cousins. There's nothing to suggest that the Raiders are going to win 10. I'm not saying that it's not possible whatsoever, But this thought process that's what we are making basing this decision on, play for Fernando Mendoza or go win 10 games. Yeah, go win 10 games sounds great under that scenario, but nobody's guaranteeing or even expecting 10 wins, no matter who the quarterback is, and nor should you. This isn't a year to be going in saying, if

0: if we don't win 10 games, it's been a disappointment for the Raiders. This is a year to say our young players need to get better. This offense needs to start taking hold. The offensive line as a group to talk about what Raider Dave was talking about, you know, collectively, if you want to say a breakout season for the offensive line would be astronomically important for the whole scheme of things moving forward. It's a young offensive line, and if they can show real progress and have a breakthrough season collectively, that is going to be worth its weight in gold. So this year, to me, realistically, should be looked at as improvement, showing improvement. And that might not, Clay, always be reflected in whether they won the football game or not. Now, when I look at the schedule, you know, it's really interesting. I was doing a breakdown on the offenses that the Raiders play, right? And they play some really good offenses. They play the Rams, right? They play the 49ers. They play teams with really good offenses. The Chargers have a pretty good offense, right? There's some teams that they play. You're going, wow, they're gonna have to really tighten up defensively to deal with all the talent on that football team. But you know what they also do, Clay? I think I counted that they play five of the offenses that they played this year were among the six worst in the NFL. Now, they were the worst, so they're among that group. But some of the offenses that they play this year are really bad coming off of last year. Just really bad offenses where, you know, the Raiders should be competitive in those games. And there's probably about six where you're going, okay, you know, that's not a juggernaut offense. That's not a game that they shouldn't be able to go in and compete. There's other games where, from where we sit today, you're like, ah, that's going to be a tough day at the office. But I do believe six wins are possible. 6 to 7 wins are possible. Just even looking at the schedule, and it would be great to me if the quarterback for those games to help win those 6 to 7 games would be a Fernando Mendoza. But again, and I'll love to get your thoughts on this. We're not deciding. I don't think the decision is Fernando or turning our back on 9 or 10 automatic wins. I don't see it that way. Do you?
1: No, it's not that way because they're two different things. You know, they're two different streams of thought, but, you know, you'd have to think that
0: they've won three games last year.
1: And as daunting as the schedule looks and as the team is still, like, you know, repairing itself from 7 wins over the last 2 years. Yeah. I don't think you should be doing expectations too lofty. And maybe if you could,
0: or just assuming that with Kirk Cousins as a quarterback, that's what you're trading off a year of development with Fernando Mendoza. As opposed to the 9 or 10 wins that Kirk is gonna give the Raiders. There's nothing to really point to say that is exactly what this decision is all about. Winning with Kirk Cousins, which I think is very you're presuming a lot against, you know, maybe struggling with a rookie quarterback. That's not the decision that I'm making. That's not even what I'm basing it on.
1: And, you know, to go even further about, you know, putting too much pressure on somebody like Fernando Mendoza, we had Marcus Johnson on, yesterday and, but Tape Don't Lie on YouTube. He and Matt Holder, they went down a breakdown of each and every game that not only did he do at Cal, but also at the senior season with Indiana, or last season with Indiana, and what it was like in the beginning and what it was like at the end were two different seasons and two different types of workloads for Mendoza. Not only did he know that nothing phases Mendoza, if he deals with disappointment, it rolls right off of him and he continues on. This is what Marcus had to say, though, about how the year looked like last year for Indiana as far as play calling and the kind of workload he was given.
2: I think that they're keeping it, not too diverse early on in the year, and, right, and allowing Mendoza to kind of get the flow of what he really wanted to do. But by the time they got to the end of the year, I think, especially on like third downs, they kind of took the rails off Mendoza and just let him go. And especially like in, you know, the Penn State games and a lot of those things where you saw him just playing pure quarterback, you saw him kind of just be able to attack downfield a whole lot more than maybe they wanted him to, kind of to avoid the mistakes. Cause, you know, I think, you know, Cignetti's a big no mistakes guy. As, you know, no false starts, no penalties, no turnovers. And, you know, they don't want that aggressive quarterback all the time. But I think once you got later on into the year, and then especially seeing some of the adjustments that he made against Miami, like, him throwing back shoulders to Charlie Becker, I mean, that's not something they did all year. right? And I'm sure that, I don't know, you know, if he thought about that on the sideline and things like that, but that's something he did on the fly. Like, you know, he even caught Charlie Becker off guard. You know, I was talking to Matt about that when I was bringing it down, that Charlie Becker was not expecting that back shoulder throw either. So you could kind of tell that they weren't ready for that on the sideline. And that's just something he noticed, that Miami was playing over the top. So he just threw it back shoulder because, you know, all the back shoulders were going to Surratt. They never went to Becker all year. So that's how Miami was playing, and he made that adjustment himself.
1: Okay.
2: So you saw him get better and better and better and better every single week, and those things just really popped out. Because, like, making that adjustment against Miami, that really won them the game. I mean, because it caught everybody off guard. It caught the Miami corner off guard. It caught Becker off guard, him changing it up and throwing that back shoulder. So, yeah, he was able to kind of be more aggressive and you know, kind of run the offense how he wanted to as the year went along. And, you know, those throws against Miami at the end of the game is a perfect example.
1: Increased workload and ability to make adjustments on the fly, those are kind of things that let you further know that perhaps he's more NFL ready than we imagined.
0: Well, and here's the thing. If you look at Indiana last year, there were enormous expectations for that team. That's why they went out and got Fernando Mendoza in the portal. They needed a quarterback that was going to get them over that hump. They made the playoffs the year before with O'Rourke as their quarterback. And they needed somebody to get them over the hump. But as Marcus talked about, they had, because of those expectations, Clay, you couldn't just throw Fernando Mendoza out there and put everything in the kitchen sink on him. They needed him to grow as the year went on in this offense. And the reason for that, the reason, you know, Marcus is talking about he didn't want to, that Cignetti, you know, hated mistakes, this and that. Well, it's even more pronounced when those mistakes might cost you a game that's going to cost you a playoff appearance early on, right? So they had, again, this is what I was talking about when you're talking about Fernando Mendoza, wherever his starting point is. Let's just say last year to start the season, his understanding of the offense and what he was being asked to do compared to what was going on at Cal, theoretically, figuratively, he was starting at second base with Indiana. And what did Kirk Cignetti do? All right, we're going to put together game plans that don't put too much on his plate. We're going to kind of manage him as he gets his legs underneath him in this offense for what we're asking to do. So it was a strategic decision on his part to say, look, does he have a big arm? Yeah. Can he take chances down the field? Yes. Is there some merit to that? Absolutely. But where we are, we can't let a dumb, or not a dumb, an over-aggressive interception be the reason why we lose a game early on. This isn't the NFL. You can't afford to lose football games in college. Maybe one, maybe two, but you're really pushing it at two because now your chances of making the playoffs go way, way down. They needed to win games while developing Fernando Mendoza more so in their offense than him developing as a quarterback. So they were very careful with him early on in the season. And as the year went on and the more comfortable he got in the offense, the more Kirk Cignetti said, now I feel more confident in putting more on his plate, asking him to do more things, putting it on his shoulders to go make a big throw in a big moment, and get us over the top. So there was strategy, there was a development plan, and it obviously all worked out. So if you look at it from that perspective to this year, here's the key difference for me. There really aren't expectations. The Raiders don't have those type of expectations, right? This is not Indiana, the equivalent of Indiana last year, Big Ten champion, playoff team the year before, looking to legitimately win the national championship, period, exclamation point. That was the goal from the very beginning at Indiana. That was what they set their sights on, and rightfully so. That's what they believed that they were capable of doing and knew that they were capable of doing. With the Raiders, you're not looking at the Super Bowl. You're not looking at the playoffs right now. You would accept all of those things, obviously. What you're looking at is setting a foundation for your entire organization, your team. And yes, you want to win as many games along the way, but that's not quite honestly the primary, objective right now. Now, at some point, come training camp, the end of training camp, maybe that starts changing. Maybe Kirk, maybe Clint Kubiak starts looking at this team and John Switek, look at this team and say, you know what? We're a lot closer than we actually think. So, our expectations are going to change a little bit as a result. And maybe that would make sense to play Kirk Cousins in that situation, because you're saying, hey, we got a pretty good, the offensive line is good. Obviously we've got two stars in Ashton Jeanty and Brock Bowers. Max Crosby, is a demon on the other side of the ball. N'Kobe Dean, Quay Walker have solidified, the linebacker room. You know, these young secondary players are more advanced than even we had hoped that they would be. We've got a legitimate chance to win some football games here this year. Let's go with the veteran quarterback, and roll in that direction and not, and not force it with Fernando Mendoza. But if they get to the end of training camp and say, you know what, we still feel innately we're a year away from really winning. Now it makes a little bit more sense to go ahead and let Fernando get on the field, and try to complete his learning curve so that by next year, after a few more additions through the draft, through free agency, the development of young players, the improvement of the offensive line, the improvement of some of the young defensive linemen, the young secondary players, you're really in good shape for 2027.
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17: Oh, it's the final sit-down here on Raider Nation Radio 920. Hey, be listening. In a couple minutes, we'll give you a chance to win tickets to go see the Totally Tubular Music Festival at the Sahara with all the 80s bands. We'll do that in about a couple minutes. Maybe I want to run this by you. There's a recent study that comes up for the United States movie audience, one in which it says that apparently long films and the appetite for long films are fading. Research done with 2,000 adults saying the ideal movie length now is 88 minutes long, saying that preferences falling by generation to generation, that the attention span is dropping and longer movies are on their way out. What do you think about that? An 88-minute movie.
18: It's interesting. And I can see that because I think attention spans are falling by the wayside. So I can see that just in terms of how people text one another. There's a coach out there who will remain nameless, an NFL coach, not with the Raiders. Every text that I ever get from him, there's not even one period or comma, and it's all bro and this, and it's like yeah. Holy cow. But yes. But here's the thing, that because when you were mentioning that, what's weird to me about that is on one hand, you know, obviously in terms of this study, the attention span is going down. So our absorb rate for a movie now has fallen to what, 88 minutes, 87 minutes. Mm-hmm. Yet we are the same people, the same species, who will sit on our couch on a Saturday and binge watch, you know, a TV series and watch.
0: Yeah.
18: 18 episodes in an afternoon, right? I mean, like let's say 18, 10.
0: They
18: which
0: will.
18: Is what? About 10 hours. Like, how many times you're to the point where you don't even, you know how it says, fast forward to the next scene, to the next show. You know, like you can't find the clicker long and fast enough to be able to press that button. Like, I don't want any of that. Just let me get to the next episode. And we will sit there for hour after hour after hour after hour binge watching. So make it make sense, Clay.
0: Yeah, I don't understand it either. I mean, could you imagine in the, 40 years ago telling Francis Ford Coppola, yeah, The Godfather, it's a little lengthy. You know, like these movies, they're meant for the escape. But at the same time, yeah, just because you want to skip the intro on your, 10 episode binge watch, there has to be something that accounts for that, because you're willing to sit for hours on end to watch the same content over and over again, more or less.
18: Right, and you know it's their different episodes, so you get caught out, you get caught in the story arc. So if we're willing to put that kind of time in, why wouldn't we? If it's a good movie, maybe that's the thing. Maybe we need to start making better movies, though, too, Clay.
0: Yeah, that could be it. Yeah, that could be it. Finding something that's compelling, not something that's been rehashed from over the centuries.
18: Right.
0: And finding a different storyline. Hey, thanks to all our guests and all the great calls and participation today. 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For Vince, for Vinny, I'm Clay. Have a great day, everybody. Rich, we got the great Westwood One coming up next, and JT the Brick at noon. 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
7: Along with Adam Abdallah, we're live from Chicago each and every day until 3 Eastern, hanging out with you. 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You know, the NFL season will be here before we know it, but right here in the middle of the summer, you get a bunch of different lists. There's always lists that are released, and the NFL also has their NFL Top 100 players in the NFL, which the players vote on. Which is kind of interesting, right? Because the players are the ones controlling this. This isn't some guy sitting behind a computer who's never played. These are your peers. And to see where some of the names kind of fall on the list. Now, in the past, the NFL Network, Abdallah, has released like a TV show and announced the list of 100.
8: Mm-hmm.
7: This summer, they're kind of just like trickling out the list on social media. There's not like a set date for the television show to take place.
8: Yeah.
7: So we're getting the countdown of the different names. And Baker Mayfield comes in at number 77. So if you kind of look at the math and look at who has gone before him, here's a list of possible. So at the moment, the only quarterbacks who have made the top 100 before 77 on the list, Bryce Young came in at 98. Brock Purdy came in at 85. So you could suggest from this point on, here are the names that could be above Baker Mayfield on the list. Jordan Love, Sam Darnold, Jalen Hurts, Jaden Daniels, Bo Nix, Drake May, Caleb Williams, Trevor Lawrence, Jared Goff, Justin Herbert, Dak Prescott, Matthew Stafford, Joe Burrow, Lamar Jackson, Patrick Mahomes, Josh Allen.
8: It's fair.
7: If you do that math, that would make 15 other quarterbacks better than Baker Mayfield. So Baker Mayfield comes in on the NFL top 100 at 77. Are there 15 quarterbacks ahead of Baker Mayfield on the list? Now, they haven't released the full list. Right. So this is a game of trying to figure out who will appear on the list beyond 77 and Baker Mayfield. Do all of those names appear? Is it 15?
8: Okay. So the problem with this is it's voted on by other players and not by those of us that are supposed to be unbiased, right?
7: I'm glad you said that and not those of us who know more than the players.
8: No.
7: I was so going to say, I think the players would disagree with us.
8: No. So, like, I would say I would rather, I think I'd rather have Baker Mayfield right now before this season starts. Now, I could be swayed after the season and see what he does with a new group of wide receivers than Jalen Hurts right now.
7: Yeah, I could agree with that.
8: I think that that's, and maybe Justin Herbert, maybe.
7: Justin Herbert?
8: Dude, look, Justin Herbert, really? Justin Herbert to me has
7: done. Don't you dare say the phrase social media quarterback. Don't you dare do that.
8: Has done a lot.
7: He's very good.
8: He's great. He's done a lot.
7: Watch your mouth.
8: He's done a lot. He takes a lot of hits.
7: Yes, he does.
8: And he doesn't seem to be able to escape taking those hits. You know who does? Baker Mayfield.
7: Baker takes hits too, though.
8: Yeah, but he stays healthy when he does.
7: He was injured last year.
8: A little bit.
7: But he played.
8: He played.
7: He was injured, though.
8: But he played. Okay?
7: He's a tough dude.
8: I'm not saying I would put him ahead of Justin Herbert on this list. I'm not going to do that. I think the only one that I would take off of this list and put ahead of him right now is probably Jalen Hurts. And if we're doing this, based on last year's performance alone, I don't know how you can have Jaden Daniels on this list because he didn't play for a majority of last season. I understand that when he was a when he played the entire season, they went to the NFC Championship game. I get that. But he didn't play all of last year. He just didn't. Played like 6 or 7 games last year. What are we doing? So I don't know how he can be high on that list because if I'm a player, I didn't see him play. Yeah. I didn't face him. There's only a small handful of teams that faced Jaden Daniels. So how do I know what Jaden, am I going off of 2 years ago?
7: Yeah. I think what the players are being asked, who are the best players in the league right now?
8: Okay. But I don't know what Jaden Daniels is yet. I've got one year of greatness and I've got 1 year of him sitting on the bench.
7: I'm not disagreeing with you on that. Is the potential ceiling for Jaden Daniels higher? Yes.
8: Mm-hmm.
7: Is he a better football player than Baker Mayfield at this moment? I don't think so. So I agree with your assessment. I would say Jordan Love, Sam Darnold, Jalen Hurts, Jaden Daniels, and Bo Nix. I think those five guys are at least in the conversation of I could take Baker Mayfield over those players. I think you start to lean towards the other guy when you get to Drake May. I think Drake May, Caleb Williams, Trevor Lawrence, Jared Goff, Justin Herbert, and then you get to the best quarterbacks in the league, Dak, Stafford, Burrow, and all those guys. But I think Baker is right behind the Drake May, the Caleb, the Trevor Lawrence, those three who have huge potential and maybe they haven't necessarily hit that point yet, but they're almost there.
8: Yeah.
7: And then Jared Goff.
8: Mm-hmm.
7: Jared Goff's a better quarterback than Baker Mayfield.
8: Jared Goff's better. We know he's better. We've talked about him being the most underrated quarterback in the league. I agree with you that Drake May's kind of that line. I kind of like Bo Nix. I think Bo Nix is really good.
7: I like him too, but just like look up the credentials that both have at this moment.
8: Well,
7: I'm not saying
8: Bo Nix is a lot younger. I mean, you can't hold that against him.
7: At the end of the day, Bo Nix could be a better quarterback. Right now, is he a better quarterback than Baker Mayfield? I don't think he is. If the Broncos had Baker Mayfield, that's a Super Bowl contending team favorite in the conference.
8: I mean, I think they're a Super Bowl favorite team right now with a favorite in the conference, and they have Bo Nix.
7: Man, you beat me at my own game. I agree. I think they are.
8: I think they're a Super Bowl contending team and a favorite in the conference right now with Bo Nix. So you don't have to replace them with Baker Mayfield.
7: Damn,
8: so
7: you got me there.
8: So what are we doing here?
7: You got me with that one. I thought I could get that one past you.
8: So no, we're not gonna flip that. So I think, to me, the line is Jaden Daniels. The line, because Sam Darnold had more giveaways.
7: Right. Last season, Bo Nix, 63% completion.
8: Yep.
7: 25 touchdowns.
8: Yep.
7: 11 interceptions. And let's see, took 22 sacks.
8: Mm-hmm.
7: Okay, so that's Bo Nix.
8: Mm-hmm.
7: Baker Mayfield last season.
8: 26 touchdowns, 11 interceptions.
7: 63, 26, 11, mm-hmm. and 36
8: yeah.
7: sacks.
8: Yeah.
7: They for the most part, are essentially the same player,
8: mm-hmm.
7: stat-wise.
8: Yeah.
7: I think it's a worthy conversation.
8: Yeah. Yeah. I just think that I like what Bo Nix. Bo Nix also had four more rushing touchdowns, too. So I know that Baker can rush and use his legs more, but he did have more rushing touchdowns.
7: Here you go. The almighty quarterback rating.
8: Oh, okay.
7: Bo Nix, 87.8.
8: Yep.
7: Baker Mayfield, 90.6.
8: Okay. So it's what, 2 points?
7: I'm just giving you the numbers if you want to decide.
8: Can we agree that they're basically even?
7: I think they kind of are. Yeah. No, I agree with you on that. And I think that's why it's interesting. Like, Jordan Love or Baker Mayfield?
8: Baker.
7: Ooh,
8: Baker.
7: I think you go Baker.
8: Baker.
7: I think Jalen Hurts or Baker.
8: Okay. See, I look at it this way. As a Bears fan sitting and broadcasting out of the great city of Chicago, I would be much more scared of the Packers if Baker Mayfield was on that team than Jordan Love.
7: Yeah, I think so. I think so. You know, on the list, as we're talking through this, text from the 443. I think that's our guy Derek in Baltimore. Shout out to Derek. Always participating in the show. Here's his text. Caleb Williams ahead of Baker based on what? What has Caleb done to be ahead of Baker Mayfield? Sounds like Chicago bias from Derek in Baltimore. Shout out to Derek. Is that a Chicago bias that we are saying that Caleb Williams is ahead of Baker Mayfield? Because I'm not just saying, I don't think it's Chicago bias because I'm putting Drake May ahead of Baker Mayfield too.
8: Yeah, I think
7: Drake, and you're putting Bo Nix ahead of him, which that's insanity.
8: He had less sacks than Baker Mayfield. Than Baker Mayfield. He had how many interceptions did he have? He had less interceptions. He had 11 interceptions, right? Baker Mayfield?
7: Yeah, Baker had 11.
8: So he had 7 interceptions. He did have less touchdowns, than Baker Mayfield. He had a slightly worse, he had 5 percentage points worse than Baker Mayfield percentage.
7: Now the way you pitch that, that's biased. To slightly 5 percentage points?
8: It's not slightly, it's 5 percentage points.
7: All right.
8: But he had less sacks and less interceptions.
7: Yes,
8: and
7: they went
8: deeper in the playoffs and they went deeper in the playoffs.
7: The almighty wins.
8: Yeah, well, he went deeper into the playoffs, and I would say they had a worse defense.
7: Well, then Jalen Hurts is ahead of him then, because he's won a Super Bowl.
8: Not last season.
7: I feel like this conversation,
8: I feel like you are getting twisted
7: like a pretzel in this conversation.
8: Because if I'm holding Jaden Daniels to the same standard as last season, I'm holding Jalen Hurts and the Eagles to the same standard as last season. And I'm holding Caleb Williams to the same standard as last season because I'm not holding him to the same standard as the Matt Eberflus season. Okay?
7: Okay.
8: Because he's too good. Caleb Williams, his rookie season with Matt Eberflus and his second season with Ben Johnson are two completely different Caleb Williams.
7: They still counted, though.
8: I understand they still counted, but they're two completely different. One was a bottom-of-the-barrel quarterback, and one of them... could be on the top 100 list.
7: So, Derek in Baltimore, I'm going to say it's not biased because I'm also lumping in there Drake May. I think Drake May is better than Baker Mayfield. And I like Baker. I'm a Baker guy. But I can see it. I can see those who have performed better. I don't really buy the Bo Nix. I'm okay with you being questioning Jaden Daniels because of the way he played last season compared to his rookie year. And I think I would... take Baker over Jalen Hurts, Sam Darnold, and Jordan Love. So I don't know. I'm guessing Jordan Love is on the NFL's top 100 list. Boy, wouldn't that be something? If Jordan Love doesn't make the top 100, or Sam Darnold doesn't?
8: Sam Darnold will. He won a Super Bowl.
7: Jalen Hurts? I mean, they've got to, right?
8: Yeah. Yeah, one would think. I mean, look, Sam.
7: So I guess another part of this conversation is, do we expect all 16 of those names that we listed off at the start of this conversation to make this top 100 list? Because all 16 would have to be ahead of Baker Mayfield at 77.
8: I don't think all 16 will.
7: So who's left off? Bo Nix?
8: No, I think Jordan Love might be left off. No, Jordan, I mean, players love Jordan Love.
7: Well, that's what I'm saying. That's why you got to say people are going to be left off, you have to pick names. You're not going to pick Mahomes or Stafford.
8: No, you're not going to pick Mahomes. You're not going to pick Stafford.
7: Or Dak.
8: Yeah.
7: Mm-hmm. So who's going to be left off and how many? I know it's tough.
8: I wouldn't be surprised if because players love Jaden Daniels.
7: This is what I'm telling you, man. I think they're all going to be on the list. I think you're going to see Jordan Love and Sam Darnold and Jalen Hurts and then the young guys, Daniels, Nix, May, Williams. And then you'll get to Trevor Lawrence and Jared Goff. And then the upper echelon guys, they're going to be there.
8: Of course they are. None of those top 10 guys aren't good, or maybe even top 9 guys, I would say. If you flipped Drake May and Caleb Williams and put Drake May in the top 10 because he had a better season. He should be 10.
7: Yeah.
8: Caleb should be 11. If you put those top 10 guys in there, They should all be there.
7: It's Black and Abdallah here on Westwood One Sports and the Westwood One Sports app. Be like Derek in Baltimore. You can call or text the show at 310-840-4910. What do you think? How many quarterbacks will be ahead of Baker Mayfield on the NFL's top 100 players list? I think it's a pretty good chance you're going to get most of those quarterbacks on there, if not all. I would find it very hard to believe Jordan Love, Sam Darnold, Jalen Hurts to be left off. I mean, maybe you could make a case that Jaden Daniels took a step back and he was hurt last year,
8: he
7: and that's
8: didn't
7: why.
8: Play.
7: Yeah, right. Like maybe the players can make the case because he didn't play, but that's not how the players work. The players give respect to the players, right?
8: I understand that, but there should be like a threshold. Like you have to play a majority of the games or something like that.
7: Here on the Black and Abdallah show, we love to support and to highlight excellence in life.
8: Mm-hmm.
7: So this is a story that we have for you out of WKBT News 8 in La Crosse, Wisconsin. An individual has tried to find every single Pizza Ranch location and have food from the location and visit each location, all 228 of these locations. His name is Jason. He's from Davenport, Iowa. And let's take a listen. As yesterday, he crossed off on the list 228 Pizza Ranch locations.
9: In 2023, after making a stop at over 100 Pizza Ranch locations, someone suggested that Jason tried them all. 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
10: You come so far, but then you realize it never really ends, you know, because ultimately the business never stops growing. 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
9: Each location is special.
10: I never play favorites. 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
9: And even after hitting 228, his Pizza Ranch trips are far from over.
10: You just keep going. I mean, I love what I do, and I just love Pizza Ranch because of the environment, of course. You just don't get an environment like this anywhere, if you ask me.
7: Yes, and thank you. The report's there from, that would be News 8 in La Crosse, Wisconsin, celebrating Jason from Davenport, Iowa, on his quest to visit every Pizza Ranch location in the United States. Now, if you Google search Jason and Pizza Ranch, he is right. In the news clip that we played here on the show, he's right, because you will find articles from 2 years ago when there were only 224 locations, and they keep popping up. Pizza ranches keep popping up, and poor Jason has to then go find the new Pizza Ranch locations to go have his pizza.
9: It's for now.
7: Yeah.
10: You come so far, but then you realize it never
9: 228 rounds out his visits for now.
7: Yep.
10: You come so far, but then you realize it never really ends, you know, because ultimately the business never stops growing. And I watch for when those new locations will open and then plan a visit around them.
7: Yep, that's how he lives his life, Abdallah.
8: Listen,
7: come on. It's excellence. We're celebrating excellence here on the Black and Abdallah show.
8: Some some people have been to every major league ballpark. Some people have been to every NFL stadium.
11: Sure.
8: Some people, you know, have been
7: every
8: to
7: state.
8: Every state in America.
7: Yeah, you got a big map on the wall and you put a little pin in every state and every city.
8: Every capital, right? This fine gentleman has been to every pizza ranch, which is actually...
7: Pizza ranch guy.
8: Which is actually more impressive because there's more of those than stadiums...
7: Or states.
8: And states combined.
7: You're right.
8: All of those things, NFL stadiums, baseball stadiums, and states combined. If you think about it and do some basic math, that's actually more impressive. So shout out to you,
7: Jason.
8: Man, that takes commitment.
7: Davenport, Iowa.
9: Well, Jason has his favorites.
10: When I go for the buffet your way, if it's a dessert, it's cherry dessert.
7: What?
10: Anything else, I typically go for stuffed buffalo chicken. Buffet your way. If it's a dessert, it's cherry dessert. Anything else, I typically go for stuffed buffalo chicken.
7: He's into the stuffed buffalo chicken.
8: He likes
7: there,
8: the stuff. The cherry, is it just cherries?
7: I don't know.
8: The cherry dessert?
7: Cherry dessert.
8: It's like,
7: did you look it up?
8: It's like, what flavor is that? It's grape. Or it's purple.
7: Purple drink.
8: Purple.
7: Let's see. Pizza Ranch. Let's see if we can get a menu. I don't want my location. I just want to look at the menu.
8: There's one about 40 miles from here.
7: Oh, is there really?
8: Yeah. Round Lake.
7: Are we going?
8: Round Lake.
7: Oh, really?
8: Yeah.
7: All right. So on the desserts, they have like dessert pizzas.
8: Oh,
7: they have
8: okay.
7: Apple dessert pizza, blueberry dessert pizza.
8: And I would imagine there's a cherry.
7: Cherry dessert pizza.
8: Okay,
7: yeah.
8: There
7: All right,
8: you go.
7: Let's see what it says. Cherry topping with streusel. And icing.
8: Okay, so that does sound good.
7: It's just it just looks like a pizza.
8: Well, yeah, they have a cookie pizza too. So I mean, listen,
7: I mean they are the Pizza Ranch, so that would make sense.
8: When I originally saw this, I thought it was like ranch dressing.
7: No, I'll be honest.
8: It's no, like I understand.
7: Down on the ranch,
8: I understand that now because I'd never seen a pizza ranch before. I thought it was just a dude that really loved ranch on pizza.
7: No, he's just a big supporter of Pizza Ranch.
8: Pizza Ranch, yeah, good for him.
9: Each location is special.
10: I never play favorites. I honestly believe that's
8: every
10: location.
8: Listen,
7: I never play favorites.
8: Play favorites. Well, he's got to live somewhere, right?
9: Far from over.
10: You just keep going. I mean, I love what I do, and I just love Pizza Ranch because of the environment, of course. You just don't get an environment like this anywhere, if you ask me.
8: He's not.
7: I don't play favorites.
8: He's not flying 100 miles away for dinner if he's not playing favorites. He's got to live.
7: I don't play favorites.
8: He's got to have his home.
7: Why would you ask such a silly question? I don't play favorites.
8: He's got to have a home-based pizza ranch, right?
7: I'm guessing so.
8: Someone where they say hello, Jason.
7: I'm sure he does. Maybe he has a punch card.
8: I'm sure they sneak him a little extra cherry dessert.
7: A little extra streusel.
8: A little extra
7: on top.
8: Cherry dessert. Don't.
7: Little extra.
8: Don't tell anybody.
7: On top.
8: Jason.
7: A little extra. I don't play favorites.
8: Don't tell anybody. Maybe.
10: I honestly believe that every location. I typically go for stuffed buffalo chicken.
9: Each location is special.
10: I never play favorites. I
7: never play favorites. How dare you?
8: What would happen if we fell in love at the pizza ranch?
7: What, you and Jason from Davenport, Iowa?
8: No. Him and his, what if he finds love at the pizza ranch?
7: The lady giving him a little extra on top?
8: A little extra cherry.
7: A little extra cherry on top of the pizza. So we celebrate excellence here on the Black and Abdallah Show, and we appreciate Jason.
8: Salute Jason.
7: From Davenport, Iowa. Shout out to Jason and his quest to go to every single pizza ranch. And shout out to News 8 in La Crosse, Wisconsin for that hard-hitting report that we played here on the Black and Abdallah Show. We have Over and Under with Raj coming up next here on Black and Abdallah. 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
1: Each day we broadcast from the great city of Chicago. It's Black and Abdallah here with you here on Westwood One Sports and the Westwood One Sports app. Raj Sharon is back from vacation. He's hanging out with us, Black and Abdallah. And we now get a chance to go over under with Raj on a Thursday in parts unknown, Colorado.
2: And yep. The next question comes from the line of Raj Sharan with Westwood One. Please proceed.
1: 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Hello, Raj.
3: Hello, Black. Hello, Abdallah. Good to be back and good to play some over under. All right, let's get into the numbers. The favorite to win the World Cup, France. They're going to be in action against Morocco later today. Abdallah, France will score over or under 1.5 more goals than Morocco in their match today on the pitch.
4: Ooh, more than Morocco. Okay. I think that this is going to be, I think France wins, to use the proper terminology, 2-0. So I'm going to go over. I think this is a 2-0 game. I think Mbappe gets a goal. I think he gets level with Messi for the golden boot. I think France wins in the given 90. So I'm going to go over. I think they win 2-0. So that's my prediction.
1: I'm going to say over as well. I think there will be more goals scored. So I'm going to say 3-1 win for France. But I don't see it playing out where it's just a one goal.

0: something new
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8: Out of the gate, JT, Thursday. Wheels up after the show, heading up to Boise, Idaho. Doing some rafting, cooling off. And I think it's just as hot up there as it is here. We are currently 104 degrees. Oh, we got there, everybody. We had some nice weather over the 4th of July. Now we bake like potatoes, and this is it. Good luck. Good luck if you're in Vegas. This is what we signed up for. We signed up for this, so got to try to get out of here. 20-degree difference. Cooler up in Boise. It's going to be hot up there, too. It's hot out west. Hope everybody's having a good day. A World Cup soccer is back with a big boy game today, big boy game tomorrow. So I'm back to the World Cup. I'll get into that here in a little bit. The Raiders roster. ESPN put out the depth chart of the Raiders, and I will go through that roster as I did. I'm starting to get ahead of the preseason a little bit at the coffee, you know, at the coffee place I go to. Had a coffee with a buddy of mine today, and we were diving through the roster of the Raiders. A little bit better than I thought. A lot better than last year. I mean, what were we thinking last year? What did we put out there last year? Remember, everybody was competing? Competing for what? You didn't have enough good players. Now there's going to be some competition. So if you'd like to join us, we're live on YouTube and X. You get into YouTube, you can subscribe for free. You get all the rants. If something happens, I go right to YouTube, JT the Brick YT. We'd like you to watch the show if you can. You can do it on your phone, and you get the alerts when the show starts. And the show started 2 minutes ago. If you want to call in on any sports topic, please do here in the first hour of the show, 702-365-9200. I am one of the last full-service sports talk hosts that can talk multiple sports without a teleprompter. Baseball, football, basketball, hockey, whatever you want. I think I'm pretty good at it, but you might be better. And if you got something to say, sound off like you got a pair, 702-365-9200. I was talking to Clay, and Clay, you were saying on your show this morning on the Morning Tailgate, Vinny, and you guys were bouncing around this Mendoza deal. Like, what's up? I mean, I'm not covering this Mendoza story because I don't think he's going to play. I think he's got no chance to play. I don't want to say no chance. He's got little chance to play because the wizard of this playbook is Kirk Cousins, and he's getting a lot of money to come in here and play the start of the season. How do you see it?
9: Well, it's an argument of, like, what is the best or what is good. And is the good, let's say, for example, a 9-win season and Cousins plays all year? Or perhaps a best case scenario is that Mendoza gets his feet wet and plays 6 to 8 games and you get a chance to see something that, you know, you've invested in and you want the identity of your club to be. And if he doesn't play in his first year, is it a waste?
8: Oh, if he doesn't play, it's a complete waste. What do you mean? If he doesn't play, he's the number one pick Heisman Trophy winner. We're not parking him. He's not there with a clipboard. He's going to play. But you make a great point, Clay, and I know you've dove into this schedule. The schedule's the problem. It's not about Mendoza. He's going to play. The question is, where do you drop him in? You know how you drop him in somewhere? I can't figure it out. And I've been breaking down Raiders schedules close to 30 years. The place where everybody I talk to says you drop him in at the Jet game. He gets in the Jet game, and I'm like, the Jet game? What is that? That's months from now. But if you drop him in any earlier, Clay, you're dropping him into a gauntlet anytime, anywhere before the Jet game.
9: I think if you go by a rule of thumb on offensive lines, if you can trust your offensive line after a month, perhaps that's the moment in which you say, all right, everybody gets it. There's enough chemistry to allow a rookie quarterback to go in there and thrive.
8: Yeah, and what makes this topic great, if you want to join us on this, and look, I'm going to talk Mendoza as much as I can, okay, because for years here I was on the radio talking about Donald Hollis. Remember him? Or Matt McGloin. Want to go back in the hot tub time machine on 95.7 The Game when I'm doing shows about Matt McGloin? I mean, I've had to get through all that over the decades. There's been some really, really bad quarterbacks, and then some good quarterbacks that came in, like Carson Palmer. Carson Palmer and Kerry Collins were very good quarterbacks. Kerry Collins played in a Super Bowl. And Carson Palmer was outstanding. And those guys came here and didn't do much, right? So forget about Jamarcus Russell and some of the quarterbacks that didn't go well. And then covering Derek Carr's entire career, Derek Carr was a very good player. On any given Sunday, he was as good as anyone he was going up against. I mean, he could go up against anybody. No one felt in Raider Nation with Derek Carr going into a Sunday that the Raiders couldn't win the game. Now, Carr didn't play well in every game, and he had some poor performances here and there, but he gave you a chance to win. That's what Cousins is. And that's the focus of the monologue brought to you by Modelo, the fighting spirit of Modelo. I will have multiple Modelos, probably a few at the airport today, before I get on the bird to head up to Boise and River Raft. And then I will definitely be rafting with some Modelos. No bottles. They'll be in cans. We'll be protective there of the environment as we get going. So for Kirk Cousins, good guy, nice guy, man of faith. Mendoza's a man of faith. Kubiak's a man of faith. These people all have high goals, and they care about everything, and they care about everyone. These are some really good people. When Kubiak walks into that quarterback room and there's Aiden O'Connell, good guy, Fernando Mendoza probably stands up every time. Hello, coach. And then you got Kirk Cousins, who's buttoned up. He's buttoned up. So the practices are going to be led, I believe, by Kirk Cousins at training camp. And on the defensive side, they've always been led by Max Crosby. Now, the problem with Max is he wrecks practice. Like, when they actually practice and they can put on pads and they can actually get out there and touch people, Max is a game wrecker in practice. So you got to remind Max, hey, Max, come on, man. He can't hit the quarterback, and he doesn't, but he is just flying around. Cousins, yeah, Andrew Walter. Put in some of the old Raider quarterbacks. Yeah, I forgot about that. Andrew Walter, once a Raider, always a Raider. He had a big arm, Andrew Walter, man. That guy could throw it 70 in the air. But back to Cousins, he's going to lead the offense out on the field, I would expect, in training camp, and he's going to have to do it at a very high level. And as long as he has a great practice every day, and even if he throws a pick or two here and there, he will be the lead candidate to come out there and hold on to that job as long as he keeps winning. And again, the Raiders' schedule is very bizarre. It's winnable early, and it's winnable late. The middle of the season is a gauntlet like I've never seen. I mean, it's a gauntlet. I mean, tell me one team in football, one, that plays the Bills and the Rams back-to-back weeks. What? The Bills and the Rams? Those are my two best teams in football. I'm this close, if you can see my fingers, this close to putting Buffalo in the Super Bowl. Again, I put Buffalo in the last 5 years. I have my Super Bowl preview show. I do that in August. I picked the Super Bowl winner. I got it right a few times. Peyton Manning 1 year with Denver, the Russell Wilson year with the Seahawks. You know, everyone's, but it's hard to pick the Super Bowl winner. It's not as easy as you think. It's hard. And when it comes to making that pick and selecting it, I'm almost there. I'm almost sitting here today picking Bills Rams in the Super Bowl in LA. I don't know anybody who could beat the Rams. Seattle's not as good as they were. I thought the Rams were better than Seattle last year, even though Seattle beat them at home. If they played five times, I beat to the Rams. Rams win three or four out of the five. I thought they were better, but Seattle played great at home and beat them. And Buffalo, Josh Allen's going to win a Super Bowl. Sorry, everybody. He's going to win one. Goodbye, Wi-Fi. Nice to see you. He's going to win. He is definitely going to win a Super Bowl. Why not this year? Why not this year? Because the roster's good. They can run it. They can throw it. They can do a lot of things. But the Raiders play them back-to-back, and that is a gauntlet. And you cannot drop Mendoza into that. If you don't feel confident about playing Mendoza, if you don't feel confident, then you're not going to feel confident putting him in for Bills Rams week. I can promise you that's not happening unless there's an injury or something happens that I don't foresee. So we'll get into that if you want to get into Cousins and what he's going to do, and I'm excited about that. Mendoza was on Max Crosby's podcast and The Rush, and I was able to see Max and his podcast team when Max had his foundation event the other night, and they were pretty excited to get Mendoza to come on. So Mendoza talked about the loyalty, first of Raider Nation, because he's starting to bump into fans around the country and here.
10: Fans are awesome. They're crazy. I didn't understand, you know, the Raiders, you know, mantra and culture, you know, being from, you know, growing up in the East Coast in Miami. And I got to then understand a portion of it when I was at Berkeley, because Berkeley's right next to Oakland, and a lot of my teammates in Berkeley were, you know, diehard Raiders fans, and just being around Oakland, getting to experience the Raiders, I'm like, okay, these guys are crazy. And then now being in Las Vegas and, you know, interacting with a lot more Raiders fans, being a part of the Raiders organization, it's been such a blessing. And whether people, you know, whatever they have to say about the Raiders organization, I know whenever I go to a fight every single Sunday, I know I want the people who are going to ride and die. And those are what the Raiders fans and Raiders culture has portrayed to me so far. So I'm hyped and I'm blessed to be a part of it. And it's given me that much motivation to do everything possible I can to then best serve, like I said, my teammates, coaches, and the culture and the fans. It's just given me a whole nother like level that I want to get to.
8: Wow. That is great. I didn't hear that. That was great. Thanks for grabbing that, Clay. Wow. He wants fans to ride and die with. That's Raider Nation. Ride or die. And he's going to be the leader of the Raiders. Period. He's the leader of the Raiders. The face of the franchise from here on out. Everybody's got to get behind him. Did you hear what he said? He loves his fan base. He's our future. The future of Raider Nation. And he wants fans that are going to ride and die. What does that mean? You don't put your tickets on Twitter and say you want to sell them to fans you don't know. That's what that means. What he just said, I'm not putting words in his mouth. He wants ride or die fans, not fans that go on Facebook and X and go, hey, man, I got four tickets to sell. I'm not using four, but I want to sell four and hit me up. Hit you up. What happens if someone you don't know hits you up and says, I'm a Raider fan, but they're not. They're a Chief or a Bronco fan. That ain't ride or die. Give your tickets to Raider Dad if you can't go to the game. Or come to me, and there's a chance I'll buy your tickets, and then I'll buy your tickets, if I can, for a certain game, and then I will give them away or sell them to a Raider fan who I know is going to wear black and go to the game. That's ride or die now going forward. Okay, no more of this in Vegas anymore. I know that it's not going to switch this year. We're not going to get 70,000 Raider fans for the Chiefs game. It's not happening. But it's eventually going to get there. It's going to get there, and the only way it's going to happen is if this group wins games, double digits for a couple of years in a row, which is predictable. I think they're going to do it. If not this year, in next year and years to come, this team will be good enough with their current roster and their improvements to win 10-plus games for multiple years, and then more butts will be in the seat wearing black. That's it, because that's what Mendoza wants, a ride or die. You think Mendoza wants to look up and see 30,000 Bills fans? Well, they're coming. Buffalo's coming. It might be, and I don't know this to be accurate yet because these Seat Geeks and Vivid Seats, they all have the numbers. But I'm predicting the largest road crowd in Raider history is going to be Buffalo. I'm predicting that now. the largest, and we've had some big boys come in there, man. We've had the Bears, we've had the Eagles, the dirty, stinking green, drunk birds. Clay, who am I forgetting of other fan bases? It's really, oh, the Niners. Oh my God, when the Niners came to town, am I forgetting anybody else who came in here with alarming fan bases?
9: Steelers, Bears.
8: Oh God, the Steelers. How could I forget the Steelers? Oh, someone slapped me. The Steelers. Huh. When the Steelers come in those terrible towels. So I'm predicting the biggest crowd ever to come here from an opposing fan base is Buffalo. Because I went to college around there, and I've gotten 50 texts from people who want to come to the game. I'm like, how many tickets do you need? They think like I'm a ticket guy, like there's a bowl. There was a bowl of tickets in Oakland. I went by someone's office, and I just put my hand in a bowl, and I could get you in. I could get you in Oakland, and near Raider Mort, may he rest in peace. I can get you two tickets in Oakland. You didn't have to give me anything. There's no tickets. Every ticket sold out. There's not a ticket available pretty much to go to a Raider game because they're sold out. And people are like, what do you mean they're sold out? Yeah, there's no tickets. They're sold out. You want a suite? I'll put you in touch with my buddies in the suite department. They'll sell you a suite. But the tickets are pretty much gone. So you got these Buffalo fans calling me like, hey, JT, you got a hookup? A what? The only hookup I got for you is if I know someone. But I'm not encouraging. And I got some really good friends, college fraternity brothers, who are Bills fans. I love them like brothers. I'll hook them up with two. They'll have to pay. But, you know, I'm not going out of my way because I don't want other people in the building. Not my seats for sure. So that's what's going to happen here. Fans are going to buy tickets until, as Mendoza says, this is ride or die. And the ride or die fans start holding on to their tickets. Wow, I wasn't planning on going on that rant. But I just did. And I believe that. Things come to me. And when I heard Mendoza say ride or die, it triggered something in my brain to say to Raider fans, hey, if you're not a ride or die Raider fan, get out of the way and make some room for some black hole ride or die fans here. That's how we're going to turn the building around. More from Mendoza on the Rush on Kirk Cousins, the relationship, the mentoring, the advice he's getting.
10: The advice that he's giving me is just, it's just off preparation. And you see a common theme with all, you know, great quarterbacks and them being prepared, if not over prepared, and them making sure they're doing everything possible and being prepared to the max, to the max point in order to best serve their teammates and to best serve and give themselves the best chance to succeed on Sundays. And seeing the lengths that Kirk has gone to and the mental aspect of it and the way that he stays after hours, is there till 7 p.m. at night studying, is something that I look up to and I'm looking to replicate and get my process refined off his.
8: Yeah, I think that's a great soundbite, isn't it? That's a really good soundbite. He's just going to do everything right. He's going to do everything right. He's going to stay late. He's not leaving early. He's going to go there. He's going to try to outwork everybody. You're not going to outwork Max Crosby. And from what Fernando just said, you're really not going to outwork Kirk Cousins, right? So the work ethic is going to be great. I think that Kubiak is a grinder, right? He's just a grinder. He's all ball. So not that Pete Carroll wasn't a grinder. Pete did it differently. You know, he wanted the guys to be looser, compete playing basketball. You know, everything was about competition from walking from one meeting room to the other. Good idea. Didn't work. So everyone's getting back to ball and playing football again, and practices are real. And they're real, and I think they're going to be really fast and really intense, and I think they're going to have a sense of urgency. I really do. From everything I've heard, because I haven't seen it yet, a little bit of OTAs, mandatory, mini camps, that stuff, you don't see much. But when they start going at it at the end of July, I think that first practice they come out there and they're done stretching and they go into what they're doing, you're going to see it faster, more intense, and it's going to be good. It's the type of football I love to see. I love hardcore football, intense football, no games. Get out there and practice to the best of your ability. And then Mendoza talking to Max about just being down to earth, being genuine. You know, Max has a lot of flair, a lot of flair on his podcast. And Mendoza sat down and talked about this.
11: Kirk is spot on about that. If you're not genuine, guys pick up real quick. Cause in college is different. You know what I mean? You're growing as a man. You're trying to figure out who you are and evolve as a leader. And you're still going to school and like, you're just trying to figure out life. And how to operate. But once you get to the league, everyone's grown men. Dudes have full families. They got, you know, a different type of, you know, different types of motivations, and everyone's coming from a different walk of life. So being genuine, you'll never go wrong. And trust me, I'm a little weird too. I do a lot of, I'm not saying you're weird, but like, I'm I'm appreciate off the it. Wall sometimes and I'll say some people look, but people look at me and be like, what did he just say? Like, this dude's out of his mind, but I'll be like, my bad. I'm probably tripping.
8: Yeah. So they're having a good time there talking and chopping it up. Someday I will come in here and there'll be 9 callers on hold and I'm going to quit. I'm going to go right into the manager's office and say I'm done. Until then, I have to remind you, I have open lines. The sports talk show does great. It does better when you communicate and you can come in here and agree, disagree, bounce some stuff off. We're talking about the Raiders and the gear up to the end of July. And we got 2 more weeks. You got 2 more weeks of rough sledding in a lot of ways. World Cup. I'm going to get into the World Cup a little bit more next hour. We'll hit on that. And then we have the NBA Summer League. DeBanza is going to make his debut tonight. That's always a big deal when you go to NBA Summer League for the debut of the number one pick overall. So AJ DeVanza, who's going to debut tonight, I was there for the debut of Wemby and a lot of other first overall picks, and the gym is packed at the Thomas and Mack because everybody wants to be there. LeBron James remains a free agent after telling the Lakers he'll play for another team. Shams Charania reporting the Cavaliers, Heat, and 76ers are now the top 3. Wait a second. What happened to the Warriors? Oh, Warriors, where the hell are you? Wait a second. Shams can't be right. Did they not add that to the Chiron? Did they forget to put the Warriors in on NBA Today? How are the Warriors going to play a basketball game without LeBron? Like, I thought they're at a point now where they have to get LeBron because Draymond opted out for LeBron. They didn't get anybody else. They didn't get Kawhi. They didn't get Giannis Antetokounmpo. They didn't trade for Nikola Jokic. They didn't get Jaylen Brown, who went to Cal Berkeley. He was available. I think the price was very rich. So the Warriors are doing what? Steph's up at the American Century playing golf in Tahoe. He's up in Tahoe. He's got the biggest crowds surrounding him. And what are the Warriors going to do? So I don't know what they're going to do, man, because I don't know of anyone. Clay, do you know anyone left in the NBA? Because I'm going around. DeMar DeRozan, I think, is a fabulous player. Mm-hmm. And I think he should go there now. Just get him, because he'll get you 19 a night, and Steph could get you 30 a night. But all the big boys, Clay, are gone, and I didn't see the Warriors grab one of them.
9: Yeah, in fact, now they're just holding a bag. Now they're just holding on to, like, some sort of desperate notion where maybe they have to go and start offering up the deals, like, you know, around $70 million just to make sure that they have LeBron intact.
8: Yeah, I don't know how it could pencil and the Warriors cap and what's going to happen here, but you Warrior fans, you've been quiet. I know from who listens to this show and who are the biggest streamers for us. I got a lot of Warrior fans right here in front of me in the chat. So one of you want to call in and tell me what you're going to do? Anybody want to tell me? Or Joe Lacob, the owner? Anybody know what the Warriors are doing? Warriors are a pretty big brand, man. You roll out Steph and old man Draymond next year for those ticket prices, good luck. Good luck, man. That isn't the dynasty years of Kevin Durant. I can promise you that. So Warrior fans, love to know what you're thinking here overall and the possibility going forward with that. And the other big story, baseball. I've been really focused on the Yankees meltdown. They're hitting today. The Dodgers, Ohtani, hit his 300th home run, which is great. That was a big milestone, something big for everybody to talk about. And then the other news around town is there seems to be multiple groups trying to line up to get the NBA team here. So I'm going to be more aware of this next week because I'm starting to talk to the players involved, some of the people behind the scenes who could be a part of some of those groups. And I want to make sure I'm buttoned up and I know what I'm talking about because no one knows what they're talking about. Remember Diana Rossini and all the NFL insiders and all the fake Max News that he's going where, this and that? They didn't know what they were talking about. I did. So when people ask me, man, who do you think's going to own this NBA team? I'm like, I don't know. I mean, I worked for Mark Davis. Mark Davis, didn't he get here first with the Aces? Don't owning the Aces does not mean you get first shot of refusal. You own the Aces. That's part of the NBA. The NBA owns the WNBA. Mark took over a team that really, you know, and they weren't really doing much. And Mark's won 3 out of 4 championships. Bob Iger, ABC, Disney. That's a big name. He's got big numbers in his Rolodex. We're hearing about Jerry Colangelo and, of course, Mr. Bill Foley, who owns the Vegas Golden Knights. He wants in, and he's got some leverage with T-Mobile, the Golden Knights' success, how to launch an expansion team, The Raiders were not an expansion team, but if you look at now the blueprint going forward to start an expansion team, Bill Foley is the chairman of the board of that. He's the best out there, the most recent to do it. And this will be an expansion team. People have been asking me, JT, you're going to give up the Knicks for the new NBA team here in town? I said, interesting point. I did that for the Golden Knights. I gave up the Islanders to become a Golden Knight fan. I will not give up my Knicks. But I'll root for this team to do well here because it'll provide jobs. Your kids, my kids, whoever, someone might work for the team and get a good job here. And we want jobs. So that's the monologue as we open up the show. Let's not shut me out today. Let's get going because I'm wheels up here in a few hours and I'm going to be in a river and I'm going to be drinking Modelo's and the sun's going to be bouncing and I'm going to see live music and I'm getting out of the heat dome here, but I'd like to hear from you. And knock wood, Clay, knock wood, because sometimes in Vegas they'll tell you the planes are hot or the runway's too hot or something like that. None of that today. We want planes to take off and come down and get going here. The monologue, we appreciate our friends at M Resort, Spa and Casino. I'm going to be kind of over there a lot because the Raiders training camp, the rookies are staying there, coaches, meetings, everything that's going on there. A lot of families of the players are staying there in and around camp. So if you want to go see the second tower, which is open, plus their concerts at the pool, it's the M Resort, Spa and Casino. Raider Nation, we'd like you to be a part of the show. If you don't, I got it. But I'd like to hear from some fans here on the 28-minute monologue I just did on six or seven topics that I think are really important, including the World Cup. Now that the United States is out, will you watch more World Cup or less? I think we have the answer when I come back here. Good sound coming in also, and the excitement of new partnerships coming to the show. Had a great meeting yesterday with Remy Martin. And Remy Martin is back for football season with that Cointreau. Doesn't matter what tequila you use, doesn't matter. We now use Fletcher Azul, but you can mix it with Cointreau to make the best margarita of your life.
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0: I went to Kenny Chesney last night again.
1: She's the only one who really understands what gets me. She thinks my tractor's sexy.
0: Alright, so that was fun last night. That's the second time I went to Kenny Chesney. Waiting for the Wi-Fi to come back. How many times have I mentioned the Wi-Fi this week? Way too much. Hopefully the Wi-Fi works Monday at the Thomas and Mac better than it does here. That's for sure. I still have this wristband around my wrist from Kenny Chesney last night. And I showered and I swam today and did all that, but couldn't get the wristband off, so it's a little bit tight. So last night, my son and my wife were going to Kenny Chesney. Mom and son going because they like to go to see live music together. So I was over at CCon, and that's the big sports conference that was

0: Tim. And the next thing, you know, I say into the microphone, hey, Tim, what's happening? It's JT the Brick. And all of a sudden, this virtual Tim Brown, JT, how are you? Good to see you, my friend. JT the Brick's been on. Everything that was plugged into this AI world, and Tim Brown, they use the AI with his voice, knew everything about me. How long we've been friends, everything, mentioning my son and all that. It was mind-blowing. And that's the type of innovation I saw. So Lee Steinberg gave a keynote speech about 4 o'clock on brain health. Lee's really passionate about brain health. And he's about to give a speech, and I'm hanging out. Then they had a cocktail reception. And I look down at my phone, and it's about 6:45, and my wife says, we got an extra Kenny Chesney ticket. I go, what do you mean? And my wife and my son go into the show. They bumped into someone they knew at the Venetian, and their friend couldn't make it and had to cancel. And they're like, yeah, bring your husband. So I raced over and got in an Uber and I got in a cab, actually. Cab drivers, we love you. Cabbies, still there. I got in a cab from the Bellagio, got over to the Venetian, and I met my wife and son, and then we walked in to the show, and we were on the floor. I just want to say this again. I'll say it again next hour. I'm a floor guy. That's it. I've been to the Sphere, luckily, in a suite, which that's the mountaintop. If you can get in a suite for the Sphere, there's nothing better because you got booze and food, and the view's incredible, right? It's right there. But if you want to be in the second deck, the 200s, great seats, very good seats. Then the 300s are a little bit high, and then the 4, I've never been up there, but you need oxygen and a backpack to get up there. But I've been on the floor now for multiple shows, and I'm not buying a ticket anymore. I'm going right to the floor. And people say, well, you got to put your head and neck up. Who cares? I came there to see the artist. I want to see the person performing in front of me. I don't want to watch television and screens. Now, it's nice because these screens are incredible. If you've been a Fish, if you've been a Dead & Company like I've been to, the screens are amazing. And, yeah, you got to put your head up a little bit if you want to see everything. But I like to see the eye contact of the artist, Kenny Chesney. He's got great guitar players. He's got a female bass player who's off the chart. And it was really nice, really nice show. And then we got out of there. It was pretty easy to get out of there, too, man. That place was packed. Clay, if you can find out, please Google what the capacity is for Sphere. I don't know what the capacity is. I should, but there wasn't an empty seat in the house. Place was a mob scene for Kenny Chesney. So he clearly knows, he definitely knows this market, and his fans can come to one place. What's that, Clay?
1: 20,000.
0: 20,000. How'd you like to do a residency with 20,000 people a night? The Eagles. Now Metallica is coming up, and Metallica is going to be a little bit expensive. And people are asking me about Metallica tickets, and I'm like, I don't know what to tell you. You might as well sign up and be a Metallica fan club member. I don't know what those tickets are for. I'll get in. Believe me, I'm going. I don't know when I'm going. I'm going. And I can't wait to go see Metallica there. But if you go see Metallica there, just go on the floor. Stand up. You're fit enough. If you're able to stand on the floor and be a part of that, because it's not super crowded where people you go to concerts, there's like a mosh pit and people are pushing, shoving and fights because everyone's cranky. No, Sphere, plenty of room. I was double fisted last night, man. And it was no one bumping into you, nothing. It was fantastic. Really good time. Way to go, Kenny Chesney. John Gruden texted me because he saw my tweet that I was there, and John Gruden's really tight with Kenny Chesney. All right, Q, what do we got here? OB1K from Murrieta, California. Did I get that right? OB, you're on the air. Are you available? The first call I freaking take today is gone.
2: What's going on, JT?
0: Where are you, man? Let's go. Let's go.
2: Huge Kenny Chesney fan. I'm so glad that you were double fisting, having a great time. You know what time it is, JT.
0: Do you got a call for me about sports or just want to do Chesney here? What do you want to do? God, there's a
2: terrible... I want to talk to you about the Raiders. Goodbye.
0: I don't do what do you think radio. I don't do question and answer radio. I give you 28-minute monologues. I give you 28 minutes. When I start the show, I give you everything. And you call and say, what do you think? I just gave you that in the monologue. I told you everything I know.

0: You call me about what you think. That's it. You come in here blasting, firing away. Papa Meech, always good to hear from him. He's in Colorado, and he's listening to Raider Nation Radio. Papa Meech, how are you?
1: Boy, JT.
0: Woo, thank you.
1: Hey, JT, what do you think? I'm just kidding, brother. Just kidding. Hey, you know, one of your topics, your hot topics, was about my Warriors, and you're a big NBA fan of your team, Knicks, and I love my Warriors. I love my Raiders the most, but the Warriors are my second team. And what are they going to do? I don't know. As a fan, you know, one of the gifts, a huge Christmas gifts I've gotten from being a Warriors fan is seeing the entire career of Steph Curry, who I think is one of the greatest NBA players that will ever play. I'm not going to do the ranking game. Oh, he's number five or three. Yeah, I don't like that stuff when people do that and comparing. Mm. It's like you have to, what? I'm sorry, JT. You have two sons, right?
0: I have two sons. Yes.
1: Someone asked, "Hey, JT, which son do you think is the best?" It's baloney.
0: Yeah.
1: I mean, it's and how we all debate as fans which person is the best center and all that stuff. But in my mind, Steph Curry will go down as one of the greatest players ever in the NBA. And so I've got to see him as a fan every game he's played, mostly because I watch every Warrior game through all these years. So my concern is he might have another strong two, maybe three more seasons, probably two, maybe one. And I want to see our guys at least a minimum in the playoffs every year and having a chance to go for it. And your question was, what are the Warriors doing and what are we going to do? Because Draymond did his deal for us. And now the news seems to be, and it's a rumor, that there once, you know, the Anthony Davis thing was kind of the rumor, then it went away. Well, it's coming back that the Warriors now are trying to get him. But what's the point if James doesn't come and play for us? So you know, Lakers will spend the money. We know that. I just hope they have a plan because I think it would be one of the biggest crimes of all in the NBA for Steph to be playing his last two seasons, and we don't have a complement of players surrounding him that are going to help this team at least get into playoffs and them going maybe for a title one more time. It probably won't happen. My biggest gripe about the whole thing with the Warriors is, I almost swore, sorry.
0: Okay.
1: If Durant wouldn't have left the Warriors, I think they could have built maybe a dynasty never seen before.
0: I agree.
1: But that happened, and so it happened. So.
0: Yeah, thanks, Papa Meech. Appreciate you, man. Good luck. See you doing great with your podcast and what you're doing, so congrats, and thanks for calling the show. When it comes to the Durant leaving, that goes down as, without question, one of the greatest missed opportunities in NBA history. In NBA history, because I was there to see it, and I've never seen anything like it. When they won their second ring, I was up there doing my show. I was up there 5 days a month, and I was going to the NBA Finals, and I was watching Durant come out and stretch and work out, you know, before the game, right when the media was allowed in. And then Steph would come out shooting threes from the tunnel, and it was like, whoa, wow. There's Durant, there's Steph, they're both in their prime. And then Durant ran. It wasn't a money issue. Durant ran away from the Warriors, looking to do other things, ended up in Brooklyn, Houston, Phoenix. What a mess. But Durant's still going to have one of the greatest careers of all time. He will be top 10 all time in NBA history. Not top 5, but top 10's damn good. And he's won a lot of games, and he's scored a lot of points, and he's been a great player. But what could have been if he stuck around? Big Al in San Francisco would know, as he's at every Warriors game. Big Al, what's going on with the Warriors? If they don't get LeBron, how are they going to compete?
2: Well, Joe Lacob doesn't sit on the sidelines and wait for everybody else to make a splash, and then he figures out what he wants to do. He's most likely the most proactive owner that we've seen in the NBA in many, many, many years. He's not sitting still. My belief is that, and you could say I'm looking at the world through rose-colored glasses, and that's okay. LeBron comes to Golden State. They're going to figure a way to get Anthony Davis out of Washington because Anthony Davis is leaving Washington anyway. That team is stacked with three big seven-footers to play center. And then they drafted their number one draft pick was the 6'9" kid out of Brigham Young. He's a power forward. He's not sitting on the bench. there's a logjam. So they have to leverage that logjam to get the most back that they can. So they're going to play their cards. But Anthony Davis is moving, and he's not moving to, he's not going to move for Joel Embiid in Philadelphia, and he's not moving for Evan Mobley in Cleveland. So if he's going to move, it's probably going to be right out here because he's just as tight with Steph as LeBron is. And if they're able to, and wherever Anthony Davis goes is where you're going to see LeBron go. And the Warriors freed up the money with Draymond opting out to pay the mid-level exception to LeBron. Davis makes what he makes. That's a contract. Draymond resigns, probably will get extended an additional year to, you know, as a thank you for doing what he did. But I look at this whole thing and I say, if LeBron will probably end up coming here because it's the move that makes most sense from a financial standpoint and from a basketball standpoint, because the Warriors don't have a ball dominant player. But when you go to Cleveland, they have two. One is named Harden when he signs, and the other is named Mitchell. If he goes to Philadelphia, it's a roadblock call Embiid, and you don't know if he's going to play half the games or one quarter of the games. So that's not necessarily such a given. And in Miami, they got a ball dominant player in Giannis. You can't have two ball-dominant players on the same team. Mm-hmm. Golden State doesn't have one. Steph Curry is not a ball-dominant player.
0: Yeah.
2: That's where I think he ends up. If he doesn't end up here, then they're going to end up getting another – they'll end up getting, obviously, a lesser talent once this whole thing frees up and all these other guys start moving. But the Warriors will be non-contenders. Joe Lacob makes sure they're a contender.
0: Yes. Thank you, Big Al. Always a great call. Always a great, well-thought-out NBA call and football caller. All right, breaking news. The Clippers and the Raptors trade for Kawhi Leonard will not be complete until after the NBA's investigation. What happened with the Clippers and his contract and that connected contract he had under the table. So that is breaking news. Kawhi Leonard could be in a lot of trouble here, depending on what this. Pablo Torre did a really nice job, if you watched his podcast, on diving into that. Kawhi and his uncle. And this company that they were dealing with to get fees and appearance, it's a mess. It's not very conducive for great sports talk radio because it's very complicated. But if Kawhi Leonard was getting money on the side that he shouldn't have, and it was funded, and Steve Ballmer and Kawhi were involved and in the know, not only are the Clippers in trouble, but Kawhi, this would probably cancel the deal. Or something would have to happen for Kawhi to go. I'm not a big fan of Kawhi Leonard because he's a load manager. And there's no one everyone's load managed a bit. Steph Curry load manages a little bit. LeBron, barely, but a little bit. Kawhi will have a statue outside the hall of load management. The first two statues will be Greg Popovich for being the contributor, the guy who invented load management with the Spurs, and Kawhi, who's taken advantage of it the most. 702-365-9200 is the number. And, you know, with NBA Summer League, LeBron usually pops in. Right, with the year with Bronny, seeing him, and LeBron when the Lakers are here, LeBron will come to Vegas, he will walk on the court, he will sit courtside, he'll have a suite at the Wynn or Encore, he'll show up at one of these pool parties, and he'll be here. LeBron's coming here, and I'm gonna get into it next hour on who's gonna buy this NBA team. Who are the front runners for the NBA? Everybody that I'm talking to suggesting that LeBron, whoever wins the bid, LeBron will be a part of that team. He will connect his horse to that cart, and LeBron will have a minority share in the NBA in Vegas. And same with Magic Johnson. Magic Johnson's got the ability to be a big part of that, too. All right, a lot more to get to here. We got a busy show packed up. Coming up next, Clay will give us the word of the day that we have to look at. So you can text in and have a great opportunity for a trip. And road trips are great. I'm going on one later today.

0: beautifully as I am.
1: Oh, yeah. I got so caught up on it, John. Even when I was on vacation, I was watching Team USA. I didn't realize it was a replay. And I was locked in like it was brand new. And I was...
0: That guy sounds like you.
1: Yeah, exactly.
0: After a few pina coladas on the beach, huh?
1: Yeah, yeah. A couple Mai Tais. You know, Hawaii's known for their Mai Tais. So, yeah.
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2: Being in Las Vegas and, you know, interacting with a lot more Raiders fans, being a part of the Raiders organization, it's been such a blessing. And whether people, you know, whatever they have to say about the Raiders organization, I know whenever I go to a fight every single Sunday, I know I want the people who are going to ride and die. And those are what the Raiders fans and Raiders culture has portrayed to me so far. So I'm hyped and I'm blessed to be a part of it. And it's given me that much motivation to do everything possible I can to then best serve, like I said, my teammates, coaches, and the culture and the fans. It's just given me a whole nother like level that I want to get to.
3: That's a great soundbite. I'm going to ask Clay to get it, maybe to demo Dave the Wizard here. We'll include that in an open. Like just the ride or die part. I love the ride or die part from Mendoza. That's a t-shirt. Fernando Mendoza, come ride or die with me. I love that. And that's great. I love that soundbite. That fires me up. It fires me up that he understands the culture and understands what it's like. And I like that. That's what a quarterback should say. And we don't even know if he's going to play. Raider Nation 920 brings back the summer of fun. Clay, tell us about this because Terribles and we know Terribles for decades here in Vegas are bringing back the summer of fun. As we celebrate America 250, you'll have a chance for a bit of an escape, Clay. So what do we have lined up today?
4: All right, yeah, we're just in the middle of the summer of fun, and this week's prize is a three-night stay in Manhattan. Ooh. At a nice hotel and flight from LAX to New York City. And all you got to do is text. The word swim. Text the word swim, S-W-I-M, to 702-365-9200. That puts you in a drawing for a chance to win. You got 5 days to do it throughout each week. And swim is today until 5 p.m. Pacific time.
3: Wow, I'd like to go on that New York trip. I'd like to tag along on that New York trip for sure. So we're playing all this sound from today. Another piece that Clay found was Brady and Kelsey. This is on their podcast about Bill Belichick. Now, before we play this, I consider Bill Belichick the greatest coach of all time. I do. Other people don't. I don't know how you can't. What, the number? He's short of Don Shula, so he needs to coach a little bit more. All right, but I think the rings, all of his rings combined, back it up. Here's Tom Brady.
5: I'd be remiss if we get out of this interview without bringing up the old ball coach. We haven't talked about Bill one time yet.
6: Yeah.
5: I see so many things, and this started happening while you guys were still in the league. Is it Bill? Is it Tom? Like, who is responsible for the greatest era of success in the history of the NFL?
6: Yeah.
5: How do you react to those kind of, I guess, clickbaity arguments, as well as, like, what do you think of Bill and what he meant for your success?
6: First of all, I think he's the greatest coach that, you know, ever, greatest head coach in terms of preparing a team to win. There was nobody better. I was my privilege to play for him as his quarterback. There's no coach I'd rather choose. And it's just a dumb analogy. It's like, what's more important, the left tackle or the center? Like, yeah. I don't know.
5: Well, you left tackle. We can be honest about that one. Left tackle.
6: I disagree. There's nobody more important to winning Monday through Saturday than the head coach.
5: Yeah. Mm-hmm. Especially in football. Yeah.
6: Especially in football. Yeah. And there's nobody more important on Sunday than the quarterback. Now, everybody's important. The person who washes the clothes is important. The quarterback just has an outsized kind of ability to help the team win because he touches the ball so much.
5: Yes.
6: But I need everybody to do their job. But if you have bad quarterback play, it doesn't matter what else you do, you're not going to win.
7: Yeah.
6: And if you have bad coaching, it doesn't matter how well the players are doing, you're going to lose. So I just think that question is like, they're all important. There's no way I could have been the player I was without him. And I think we pushed each other to, you know, get the best out of each other. And I think he's incredible. Anyone who played underneath him would say the same thing.
7: Hall of Famer, should have been first ballot, man. Crazy.
5: Yeah.
7: Besides all that, man, one of the most respected ever.
3: Wow. All right. So Kelsey was probably saying something at the end there. Well, thank you, Clay. And I agree. He's the greatest coach of all time. The two Super Bowls as the Giants defensive coordinator adds on to the six Super Bowls as the head coach of the Patriots. And you know, I think it's really ridiculous when people have the discussion, who's better, who's more important, Brady or Belichick. And I always say they're identically even because Brady turned out to be the greatest player ever, right? Number one. The number one player in NFL history is Tom Brady. It used to be Jerry Rice or Jim Brown and Joe Montana. It's Tom Brady. And Bill Belichick was the guy that they picked Tom Brady when they didn't have to pick him in the sixth round. They didn't want him. If they wanted him, they would have taken him in the fourth round or the fifth round. They did not want him. They just took him to be a fourth-string quarterback, and under Belichick, he developed into being Tom Brady. That's how I see it. All right, we got a big second hour coming up here. Come on back for that. Excited if you miss any portion of the show. 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
3: Welcome back, everybody, to hour number two on Raider Nation Radio, my last hour of the week. I'll be back on Monday. Clay Baker's got us covered here. Q coming up at the top of the hour. So this morning, and we got a lot to get to here, also my conversation with Amin El-Hassan heading into Summer League. Every summer I reposition, play an interview that I did that I like during the week on a Thursday or a Friday, and we'll get to that coming up here a little bit. But this morning I got up and I went and had coffee with a buddy of mine who I see probably once a month for breakfast or coffee, and we spent about 20 minutes talking about the World Cup. And it's a friend of mine who is not a real big soccer guy, and he was raving about it. And he says he listens from time to time and heard me talking about it and what I thought about it. And again, just to recap this, as soccer is in progress, and again, we have some really big games coming up here over the next couple of days, that the World Cup worked. It's done. It's perfect. It worked. It was a big winner for Fox. The ratings are monstrous. Huge ratings. FIFA is going to make $2 billion on the next transaction because they thought Fox got a deal at under $500 million. So they're going not to $1 billion, but to $2 billion for English language and Spanish language. And everybody's going to bid on it. I was reading today, the Wall Street Journal even talked about it. YouTube. You can be talking about Netflix, YouTube, Amazon. All of these companies are positioned financially to make a run at Fox. And if I'm Fox, you know, there's a number that you can't go past, right? We all have a number. For whatever we do in life, we have a number. What is our house worth? If you don't want to sell your house, there's a number if someone comes to you. Well, Fox has got a big decision coming up here because they did a great job. And they put their neck on the line hoping that this would work, and it exceeded expectations. So I think it's a fascinating topic with Messi and Mbappe, Erik Haaland, all the players that are left and what we're seeing, to have the stars playing heading into this weekend coming off the 4th of July. Bravo. I thought it was fantastic. Now, earlier today, it was leaked that Christian Pulisic, who was supposed to be the best American soccer player, and by no way in hell is he the best American soccer player, but he's injured. He suffered a microfracture versus Belgium. That is serious when you play soccer and you're running around and you're using your legs and you can't use your hands. You better believe that's a big injury. So as we look at him going forward, plays for AC Milan, he sustained a bone bruise and microfracture in his lower left leg. He'll be sidelined for several weeks. And they also made it clear that due to his recovery time, he would not have played if the United States had advanced. And the United States didn't advance because Belgium whacked him. But he had an X-ray and an MRI on Tuesday, and The Athletic reported this. So I wish the guy well. I think he wasn't fit the whole World Cup. He missed games. He had a calf injury. Now he's got this microfracture, bone bruise, and it's serious enough. So maybe people will get off his back because he has been getting rolled on the internet. Everybody's been crushing him. And he's an American athlete who represents the Stars and Stripes. And I hit him hard, too, because he just didn't play well. He didn't get to the ball. He turned it over a lot. But I think more and more people are starting to see that he was not healthy throughout the World Cup and clearly got injured here. Clearly got injured. So that is a big deal. All right, couple of other things. NBA Summer League. I'll be there Monday. We'll broadcast from noon to 2 from the concourse. That's really evolved a lot over the last couple of years. We've had a great time going out there, and I expect it to be great again. So it's going to be fantastic, and hopefully we'll get some executives or a player or someone involved with that. I like talking to the broadcasters who are out there, and from time to time I'll catch a dinner with George Sedano. I'll take Kurt Heelan or Olden Polonese out to lunch because they come on the show so often that I want to make sure I'm able to thank them, and we go to Virgin or we go somewhere and get a great lunch. So that'll happen next week. On the Raiders front, there is a lot of buzz around this roster build. And as you look at what worked, there's a great article at ESPN.com by Bill Burnwell, who's a very good writer on roster construction. And he talked about how Super Bowl-level rosters have been built at every position. And he went back and looked at the Seahawks last year. And, man, looking back at the Seahawks, what they were able to do on defense was incredible. Okay, the Seahawks sent a first-round pick to the Vikings for Percy Harvin back in the day. And then they talked about how they built this entire team up and the culture of Seattle, which Pete Carroll was a huge part of that culture. And so was Clint Kubiak, a bit of a different culture, because Pete Carroll was gone. But I recommend everybody looking at this article because it really shows what you're able to do and how you're able to go out there if you're going to do it right. And I truly believe that the Raiders are building their roster correctly. But now what they have to do is they got to figure out how they're going to be able to get a lot out of guys who are already here before John Spytek was here and clearly before Clint Kubiak was here. So when you look at what the Raiders are doing, my priorities are Caleb Rogers at camp. Is Caleb Rogers going to be a starter on the offensive line? Is he going to be able to start? DJ Glaze, Jackson Powers, Johnson, we're penciling them in. The coaches might not be. We don't know who's penciling them in. We don't know if they're going to have good workouts, good training sessions, or good in meetings or not. These guys got to compete. And one of them, especially Jackson Powers Johnson, this is a massive season for him. Really important. And I think he got the raw end of the deal. I really do. I think they should have started him at center because he was a center in college. Obviously, the former regime did not like him at center. They moved him over to right guard. He's played left guard. And he hasn't blown anybody away because of his lack of ability. Now he's available, and he should be in better shape. He's got to be in better shape because he's going to compete every day. And I think with Coach Dennison and Kubiak and what they're doing up front with this offense and running the ball, Jackson Powers Johnson's got to make it clear to everyone in that building, from the coaches all the way down to his teammates, that he's going to be available and healthy, he's going to be reliable, and he's going to be a mauler. I think he is. You know, I've met his parents a number of times. They're on the rooftop of the Ghost Bar with my wife and I last year after the draft, and we were talking, and he's been through a lot. This guy's been through a lot, and he's not complaining. But the former coaches here, I'm not talking about the former executives, the former coaches here did not believe in him. They didn't believe in him enough. And I'm on the side of Jackson Powers Johnson because Brendan Carroll shouldn't have been coaching the offensive line. Pete Carroll hired his son, who was not equipped to coach the offensive line. That point made that he wasn't available to be coached to the highest degree. Now he is. So I can imagine this entire offensive line, because Tyler Linderbaum's a stud. But when you look at the younger players, I mentioned Caleb Rogers, DJ Glaze, Jackson Powers Johnson, other than Colt Miller, the younger players here and the second line of offensive linemen should be getting outstanding, proven coaching up front. And we're going to see what happens also with Trey Zun. A lot of people think he can jump in and play. He played multiple positions. He's not going to play center like he did at Texas A&M because we arguably have, we Raider Nation, the best center in all of football. So if he turns out to blow everyone away and he's a mauler, he's going to compete for one of those guard positions. And I think that's fantastic. And God forbid anything happens to Linderbaum, you got two guys you know can jump in and play center, and Zuna and Jackson Powers Johnson. So they have depth at center. And I don't want to hear about Jordan Meredith, who I think is a great guy. But if the best we have on the offensive line is Jordan Meredith as a starter, I'd be a little bit concerned about that. If Jordan Meredith and DJ Glaze are starters, I would look to upgrade the offensive line with camp cuts when good offensive linemen get cut during training camp. They're going to get cut because of salary cap reasons or just the fact that there's competition. And if the Raiders can pull in a starting offensive lineman, I said that last year. Remember this time last year, I'm like, what's going on? They have Caillou at corner and Darian Porter. That's not going to work. And it didn't work. Those guys got blasted last year, especially Caillou, who actually played well at times and had a couple of picks. The level of the roster of this Raiders team is so significantly better now that when the subs come in, and a lot of them will be playing on special teams, the Raiders are going to have players who are competing at practice to get on the field for some snaps, because I believe this offense and especially this defense is going to have a lot of different looks, and there's going to be a lot more packages than even Patrick Graham had. And I think Robbie Leonard's going to step it up, and he's going to be subbing guys in and out, and you're going to be seeing certain players play that might be benched in a game and not play a snap. They're going to play. Tonka Hemingway is going to get in the game, I hope. I start looking at the depth chart of what they have here. Malcolm Kuntz, as of today, I don't have penciled in as a starter, depending on what they do with the 3-4. And I think they're going to be in the 4-package, 4-3, more so than not with the talent they have. And Max Crosby is an immovable object. But the depth chart that they have up here at ESPN, so I got three depth charts in front of me here on my computer. I'll go to the one at ESPN. They have the starting defense for the Silver and Black. Thomas Booker, Adam Butler, Jonah Laulu, and Max Crosby. I don't see that. I don't see that. I see Malcolm Kuntz most likely there coming off the edge. And when we look at Keyron Crawford, who I had a chance to interview that young man at the Raider draft class luncheon, he's an edge rusher right out of college at Auburn. Young, motor, he's got to be on the field. He might be better than Malcolm Kuntz. We've been waiting for Malcolm Kuntz to take his game to the next level. What are we going to see from him with this new coaching staff? I mean, this coaching staff isn't loyal to Malcolm Kuntz. He's been here for a while. Last year, he was playing like someone who suffered a serious injury, which he did, and he just wasn't right. He didn't have the burst. He didn't have the confidence until late in the season. Well, late in the season, he proved he can play. He had a full off season. He's got to bust his ass to prove to everybody that he can start here. I love the linebacking core. I love it. Quay Walker and N'Kobe Dean could start on any teams in the NFL. Maybe not the 49ers. Possibly, but they can start anyway. You can put those guys on playoff teams today, and N'Kobe Dean and Quay Walker would start on playoff teams, and the Raiders are a 3-win team. What an upgrade at that position. What's going to happen to Tommy Eichenberg, Cody Lindenberg? Who are these guys? Are they special teams guys? Are they in jeopardy of getting cut? Because there's more depth now, and they're not going to play as much, or are they going to compete? And then when we get to Kwity Paye, man, Eric Allen talked about him. You heard with Paul Gutierrez and some of the work he did on some of the breakdowns. Got to get a lot out of Kwity Paye. And then we get to the defensive backfield that I feel better about now because I know that Isaiah Polamalu is okay. I think Jeremy Chinn is above average, but he's not a Pro Bowler. Darian Porter is proving that his size, I hope he put on a little bit of muscle mass. We'll get a chance to see that. Is a really good player, young prospect, but he's a young prospect. He's not a proven veteran. And then Teron Johnson comes over from Buffalo, and he played in a lot of games. All those games against the Ravens and the Kansas City Chiefs and the Patriots who went to the Super Bowl, this guy has lined up against some of the best. And I think at the nickel position to be in the slot, he's going to have a really good year. But Treydon Stooks is the X factor. I believe, and I think so now, and hold me to it, I think that Treydon Stooks will start. He'll start on opening day against Miami. He's just too versatile and too good. So if he doesn't come out in the first possession, I think he's going to be in the entire game coming in and out because you can line him up. He plays hybrid safety, linebacker. He can run with the speedsters. And Miami doesn't have the receivers they used to have with Tyreek Hill, obviously. But he can run, and he's going to be able to play. And then the depth will play out in regards to this depth chart, Jamon McCoy, who they're going to bring him along in a unique way, aren't they? I mean, the guy ran 4.3 plus at the combine coming off the injury. When you look at him, I mean, the guy can run. Excuse me, with coming off the injury, coming out of Tennessee. He can run. He's proven. The Raiders drafted him, and they think he is right. But I don't know how you bring a guy back from that type of injury during training camp. I don't know. I think that he's going to be in the weight room. He's going to be working on the side until they feel like they can get him in to see how explosive of a player he can be. But the depth chart that I'm looking at here is better than last year because last year it was lean. Last year it was lean. Do you even remember the starting linebackers last year? Anybody? Bueller? Anyone? Remember the starting linebackers? You don't, right? There weren't many of them. Now we have new ones who are going to jump in and play. And then the rotation around Max Crosby. And speaking of Max, I don't know. I want to see Max play as much as he wants to play and the coaches want him to play. But can Max sustain playing every snap? Well, he's going to play every snap if these games are tight. If these games are tight. But in a 27-3 game like last year or blowouts, you got to get Max Crosby off the field because you got to save the guy. It's not load management, but it kind of is because he's got a lot of snaps left in him. But Max has got to be at his best. And all indications are Max is going to fly this year. A lot of guys, my buddy Murph, who has a podcast, and others, Jesse Merrick, everybody who's talking about Max Crosby have high expectations for a defensive player of the year. Now, that typically would go to Myles Garrett. leading the league in sacks, the best defensive end. He's better than Max Crosby. He is. But Max believes he can be better, and he could play at that level for an entire season. And if he does, I think Max Crosby will be in the hunt for Defensive Player of the Year, but the Raiders are going to have to win games. Myles Garrett was able to win that award because he was just a freak, and Max Crosby is also a freak. I'm not too worried about the depth of anything on the offensive side of the ball other than wide receiver. And the big issue is going to come up over the next couple of weeks from our entire team on Raider Nation Radio. I'm sure the morning tailgate, Q, I'm going to be interviewing people from Raiders camp, and we're going to get people on, NFL insiders, and the first thing they're going to say is that the Raiders' wide receiver room is not sufficient enough. These guys got to prove it. They got to prove it. And Jack Besh, this is a prove-it year for Jack Besh. I love the kid. I think he's been through a lot with the loss of his brother. He's a young guy. He's really young. He didn't get a lot of looks. I don't think his coaching was ideal last year also. Jalen Naylor comes in. People think he could play at a very high level. Yeah, what's his ceiling? A top number two? Or can he be a middle-of-the-road number one wide receiver? We'll get a chance to see it. And Trey Tucker, I think they like Trey Tucker. Clint Kubiak does. I think you have to have a speedster on this team who can stretch the field on the outside and open up the middle of the field for Brock Bowers. And as of today, that is Trey Tucker. And Trey Tucker's got to prove that. Dante Thornton Jr., I think this is make or break. Make or break for Dante Thornton Jr. He might be on this roster for years to come because they want to develop him. No, this is make or break for him. He's got to prove that he could be a red zone target for Kirk Cousins. I'm talking about first and goal at the nine, high point fade to Dante Thornton Jr. Because if he can't catch a high point fade with his height and jumping ability, then he shouldn't be here. He should be a go-to target. There's no Devontae Adams here. There's no Justin Jefferson here. He's going to get his targets. He's got to prove it. And then lastly, what's going to happen to Aiden O'Connell? Anybody thinking about that? We know this is Fernando Mendoza's team, even if he doesn't start. The franchise is being built around Fernando Mendoza for obvious reasons. Kirk Cousins is going to help him along. But I'm looking at roster depth around the league. Aiden O'Connell should be the starter in Arizona, and he should start over Geno with the Jets. So those are two teams that Aiden O'Connell wouldn't be the third quarterback as he is in Las Vegas. He'd be the starting quarterback. How great would it be for Aiden O'Connell? And I love the guy. I want him to be here. But if he was a starting quarterback in Arizona or for the Jets, what happens if he got out there and he played really well and we looked at him in a different light? I believe that there will probably be most likely an injury to a starting quarterback in training camp where teams will make a call on Aiden O'Connell because Aiden O'Connell is ready to go. He's ready to start in this league, but not for the Raiders unless there's an injury or something happens. I think Kirk Cousins, as we talked about, will start the season. If he's healthy and wins, he'll keep the job. Fernando should be up next, but the schedule, if Cousins doesn't play really good early, Fernando would be thrown into a gauntlet. And let me mention that again before we come back, because with the Raiders' schedule and what they're looking at here, Miami at home, at the Chargers, at New Orleans, Kansas City at home. Those first four games, I believe the Raiders will go 2-2. I do. I think they're going to beat Miami. I think they're going to beat New Orleans. It's tough for me to say they're going to win at the Chargers, but we're due. The Chargers roster's back and healthy, and it's better than the Raiders. And then Kansas City, the good news is that Kansas City game is at home, and Kansas City wasn't very good. But after those four games, if the Raiders aren't 2-2, which I think they could be, or better, 3-1, a decision has to be made at quarterback, but I don't think you can make one there. I don't think you can throw Mendoza into this. Look at this schedule in October. October 11th at New England. October 18th, home to Buffalo. October 25th, home to the Rams. And then November 1st at the Jets. The earliest that I think Fernando could come in if Kirk Cousins is struggling would be the Jet game. Because it would be Jets at 49ers, but then Seattle come in and at Denver. Oh boy. Every time I see a little spot to come in here and say maybe the schedule has a break. No team in the NFL has a tougher back-to-back game than Buffalo and the Rams. Fortunately, the Raiders get those games at home. They're not at Buffalo or at the Rams. But who has those two games back to back? What team won three games that you can remember has a schedule that has at New England, no, Kansas City, at New England, who just went to the Super Bowl, Buffalo, who should go to the Super Bowl, and the Rams, the best team and roster in all of football. That's what we got. Gotta deal with it. Gotta handle this schedule. Because when the schedule opens up after the bye week with Tennessee and Arizona, and right before the bye week at Cleveland, all winnable games, man, that schedule could put the Raiders in harm's way if they don't navigate the early portion of that schedule, which I think they will. All right, when we come back, more on the NBA. The NBA is rocking, and we're still waiting on LeBron James. That would have been good breaking news for today or tomorrow. I don't think it's coming, because I think LeBron enjoys his big red wines, his trips to Italy. He's learning how to golf. He's playing private golf. And I think he's going to make all these teams wait. We'll get into that next on a Thursday. This is Raider Nation Radio.
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3: JT, we're back here, and we're excited for NBA Summer League starting on Monday. I'll be at NBA Summer League for this show from noon to 2. We'll be there on Monday and Thursday. So if you're going to Summer League for our Vegas audience, they got a nice remote area set up and a staging area in the concourse, and we will be there. And I'm excited about that. Albert Hall, who sets us up from the first show ever done at NBA Summer League, was me. I don't know how many years ago it was. I can find the exact date. I think it was myself and Steve Cofield, who's on our ESPN station here. We go back that far, and we were live from NBA Summer League. And I will tell you, when NBA Summer League began, I sat there and I questioned it. I'm like, this is kind of weird. I mean, who cares? It's summer. It's a bunch of draft players. Who's here? It's a monster now. It's an absolute monster. You get a chance in Vegas here to see every draft pick. So anybody who got drafted in the first and second round are there. They have to be there. So they're there, and Acuff, and you look at all the great players that were just drafted in this last class, Boozer, all of them. They're going to play their first ever NBA game officially. And I know there's some NBA Summer League up in the Bay Area, so they got a quick head start on that. I know the Warriors look pretty good, actually, with their team in Summer League as they kick it off there. I think they call it the California Classic. But then it comes here, and then it's mandatory for all the teams. And what's great about this, the owners are here. The owners, the vice presidents, the scouts. And I remember when Jerry West was alive. And please, go watch his documentary. If you haven't seen the documentary, I think it's on Amazon Prime, of Jerry West. It's one of the best I've ever seen. It's incredible to see what Jerry West did as a young boy growing up in West Virginia to an iconic college player, one of the greatest college basketball players of any era. And then he goes on to his great career, played in nine NBA finals and lost eight of nine NBA finals, mostly to the Celtics. And then he wins one, and you only need one, but Jerry West, the logo. He would always be at NBA Summer League, and you could go up to him and say hello, shake his hand, and that was a great memory for me there. So NBA Summer League, what I recommend for everybody, I say it every year, and I'll say it again on Monday, is if you're in Vegas or if you're close to Vegas and you can get here, bring your kids. It is the greatest experience for young people that want to grow up and walk from one court to the other, because you got the Thomas and Mack Center, which is the main big court, and then you got Cox Pavilion. And you can just walk from court to court, sit there. And for kids, it's amazing. They can run around unsupervised. You can let your boys and girls run and get autographs and hang out and take pictures and cool off, because it's so hot and there's not a lot to do for kids this time of year in the summer. Take them to NBA Summer League. Get a ticket. You can sit anywhere other than the VIP stuff. You can move around and you'll have a great time. And the kids will thank you for it, because of the autographs and the ability to have these moments with these young NBA draft picks before they play in the NBA. I highly recommend it. So on Thursday, but pretty much Friday in the summertime, I might play one of our better interviews, and I'm off tomorrow. So I wanted to hear Amin El Hassan again, who's a fantastic NBA insider, and I'll see him at Summer League next week on Thursday. So hopefully we get him on again on this LeBron James story and what LeBron's going to do. And I think it's changed. I think the Philadelphia 76ers today when I got up this morning and looked at this and looked at a couple of Philly articles. I think Philadelphia is going to make a late run at LeBron James because of what they're able to do to get Jaylen Brown. So I put Philly into the mix right now, but I asked Amin, why are we waiting? Why hasn't LeBron James made a decision yet?
2: I was doing NBA Insiders this morning with Jason Jackson, and he asked the same question. I said, is this your first LeBron free agency? This is what he does. He wants all the attention. He wants the pomp and circumstance going along with it. And the thing that makes it different this year is that Rich is not just his agent. Rich is also a content creator. He's got that podcast that he does with Max Kellerman, Game Over. It's a great podcast, and it's a great listen, not only for kind of, you know, the entertainment, but the information and a kind of an insight to how Rich Paul sees the world and sees specifically the business of basketball. Up until LeBron James is involved, and now it is kind of secondary to whatever the business angle is for LeBron Inc. And so I have no doubt that they know fully well where he's going to go, but they're just milking this thing out because you want the podcast to get some extra downloads because LeBron wants the maximum amount of attention. He does not want to share his news breaking with, a massive World Cup match.
3: Mm-hmm. No, that's fair. That is really a good point, but you know the clues that are here. So the biggest clue was Draymond opting out for the opportunity for Rich Paul to get him with Joe Lacob and Steph, who we played internationally with at the Olympics. But what gained my attention over the last couple of days was this Jaylen Brown to the Sixers. And wow, would Maxi and if Embiid ever stays healthy, and LeBron wanted to play 22 to 24 minutes a night.

0: release them because it's crowded, right? If all, mm-hmm. All those guys are healthy, and I know that's a big if in Philadelphia, but if all those guys are healthy, where does LeBron fit in? We saw him kind of reluctantly accept being that third guy in L.A. last season, and it really didn't come around until March until we kind of figured out what that looks like. But when you start talking about maybe the fourth guy in Philadelphia, it's a new city, and obviously the Jaylen Brown acquisition, there's a lot of eyeballs there. I don't know how much goodwill LeBron gets out of that. Cleveland is the obvious one, right? Go back to where you started, and the team, again, seems to be at a hump. They try to win one without you, and they really couldn't. So if you come back, you are the glorious benefactor. You say, here, I got you guys a championship. I know you needed one, and I came here to save the day. Golden State is interesting because if you think about LeBron's career, who's been his biggest rival? I know some people say Kobe Bryant, but Kobe Bryant is almost from a different era, a different age. In the modern era, Steph Curry has been his biggest adversary. And so you sit there and you say, well, you've got four, and I've got four, and things haven't gone well for you lately. Steph Curry, they were under 500 last year. They were a 10 seed. I guess he's unbecoming of Steph Curry if he wants to win another championship. And LeBron has been kind of on the outside looking in Los Angeles. So it's like, why don't we win our fifth together, right? We know they like playing with one another. We know they like playing for Coach Kerr. We know, obviously, the Draymond connection. The Anthony Davis portion of that is where it gets far-fetched because it requires Washington to play ball, and I don't think they want to. So if I have to sum it all up, I think I would go number one, Cleveland. Number two, Miami. Number three, Golden State. And then a distant fourth is Philly.
1: 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It's business season in the NBA. SiriusXM NBA Radio has you covered. LeBron is leaving the Lakers. He will play elsewhere next season as free agency continues to reshape the league. 24/7, your home for hoops. 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LeBron James has never proven to us that he'll play for less. Never happened. Came from high school. He's been a top-tier athlete. He's a billionaire. So if Steph's going to make $62 million fully guaranteed, are you telling me LeBron would play for under $10 million or a little bit more for that, knowing that Steph, every time they go to a restaurant, is sitting across from him making $62 million a year? Could he do that?
0: Well, I go the opposite with you, JT. He's never said that he'd take less up until now. This is the first time he's ever come out and said, the money is irrelevant. I'll play for minimum if the situation is right. These are his words or his words through Rich Paul that we haven't seen this approach before. The last time he took anything close to a pay cut, I want to say when he got signed and traded from Cleveland to Miami, and they did that so that they could get Udonis Haslem and Mike Miller some money too. That's why him, Wade and Bosch all took a hair less, not that much less, but a hair less than they were eligible for. But other than that, the guy kind of just gets market rate every single time and has never indicated even a willingness or desire to do otherwise until now. And so given that he opened that door, that's why we're here. If he hadn't opened that door, Golden State would not be in the mix. Cleveland certainly would not be in the mix. And Miami with a hard cap would not be in the mix, and neither would Philadelphia. He understood, I think. He looked around and said, anywhere that can pay me is so far away from where I want to be, both geographically and also in the lifespan of a championship, that I cannot have this hard and fast rule anymore.
1: I wanted to ask you about the Celtics because Bill Russell played with John Havlicek during one of the worst times in American history for racial tension, as you know what Bill Russell went through. Mm. And those guys got along, and they made pennies compared to Jaylen Brown and Tatum. And now you're telling me Jaylen Brown and Tatum just couldn't be left alone to make $50-plus million each and go after a few more chips with the Celtics. What are you hearing through your sources about what happened to a very cerebral and smart Jaylen Brown and how that soured in Boston?
0: So I've got a couple of people. I will name my sources right here. Number one, I talked to Gary Washburn of the Boston Globe. Does a tremendous job not only covering the Celtics, covering the NBA as a whole. Long-time reporter there in Boston. Really plugged in. He said, this is what I know about Jaylen Brown. He's never been shy or

0: boy about telling you how he feels. You may not like how he expresses it. He's doing it in a live stream with some weird guys and wraparound sunglasses standing behind him. The methodology we may not agree with. But the motive and the directive is always the same. He is very upfront. So for Jaylen Brown to be so upset that he can't be here anymore, without Jaylen Brown ever saying, I'm so upset I can't be here anymore, trade me, those two things do not jive, right? Those two things do not jive. So what's more likely is the Celtics, whether it's the front office or ownership or whoever, are feeling awkward about the situation. They did try to trade him for Giannis. It failed. And now they're worried about what's happening, right? That's one prevailing theory, that they're worried about what could happen. I talked to Tony Allen. I said, Tony, you were part of a team that brought in two superstars to a team that had already had one in Paul Pierce and had another one kind of in the wings in Rajon Rondo. How did they make it work for you guys? And Tony said, they didn't do anything. We did it in the locker room. Pickett walked in, Kevin Garnett walked in, and declared, hey, Paul's going to be the guy. And Ray said, yeah, Paul's the guy. And that was that. They could have fought. They could have argued. Pickett was a couple of years removed from being MVP of the league. Ray Allen, obviously, and also had been on 50-plus win teams in Seattle. Paul was the best player on the team that lost 18 games in a row. So there clearly could have been an argument. Oh, why are we giving it to Paul? But those guys settled it. So by the time Danny Ainge went back into that locker room, it was already taken care of. Is that happening in Boston's locker room right now? You got to tell me who that guy is and how he's mended the fences between Jaylen Brown and anyone else, because I don't believe that's happened. The other and perhaps way more likely scenario is Jaylen Brown's up for an extension. There's new ownership. They don't want to spend the money. That's it. And when I look at Brad Stevens, a guy I really respect, his basketball acumen, and I look at that front office, Mike Zarin, Dave Lewin, those are all really bright guys who have been at it for a long time. Screwed front office people. For them to do that deal, someone asked me, what would compel them to just take pennies on a dollar like that? I said, I know what would compel them. It's someone who's upstairs who says, get it done. I know because I've lived it. I've worked for a front office who had an owner who was just on our heads at all times about getting the salary down. And at some point, it's his team. You got to do what the guy wants.
1: Amin El-Hassan, as we wrap it up, what can you tell our Laker audience about their new big three? And does anything concern you about the temperament of Luka Doncic over the next year or two? Because they're saying they got to give Luka this, they got to give Luka that, it's his team. Well, Dallas saw something to move on from Luka. Okay, you could debate that all day, right or wrong. How many more years is Luka going to be happy with this group in L.A. if he can't get by OKC and the Spurs?
0: Right, so what I would say is, I don't think, much like Boston, I think we can all understand, oh, I had to trade the guy. All right, that's fine. Did you have to trade the guy for that? That's what's always going to follow Nico Harrison around, and it'll probably follow Brad Stevens around. You have to trade him, but you have to trade him for that. But all right, that's aside. That's old history in the case of Luka Doncic. Now, Luka, the deck has been cleared. There's no LeBron, there's no clutch kind of pulling strings behind the scenes, or as was kind of intimated or whatever, insinuated. Mm. So now it's your team. It's built in your image. You wanted a big that could protect the rim and finish and catch lobs. They got you Walker Kessler. You wanted shooting. They got you shooting. You got everything. So now the burden falls back on him. His happiness is under his control. His ability to show up in shape and stay in shape, to stay disciplined. We all love to make fun of Zion Williamson for not being able to stay disciplined with regards to his body. Luka Doncic has the same problem, maybe not to Zion's extent, but he still has the same problem. So he's got to show, hey, I'm going to give up all those fun things I like to do because they get in the way of me being the best possible player. And then the last part of it is both him and Austin Reeves, they have to show renewed commitment on the defensive end. Is that going to be enough? I'll be honest with you, probably not. The Spurs and the Thunder are really good. Nikola Jokic still exists. Minnesota is going to be interesting and different. Mm. The Lakers have their work cut out for them. But the idea that it's somehow the team's fault or someone else's fault, I think those days have come to an end. It's now Luka's time to get the glory, but also get the blame.
1: I always appreciate our time together. I hope we connect during Summer League in my town, Vegas. I hope to see you here in the next couple of weeks.
0: I'll be there on Thursday, JP.
2: So, again, thanks to Amin El-Hassan, who does a nice job over at NBA Radio. And that's what we're doing. We're previewing what we're going to be doing next week in NBA Summer League, hopefully talking to a few NBA insiders along the way. When we come back, we're going to thank some of our new partners, some of our old partners, as we get really close to starting our season coming up on August 15th. What we do is from August 15th to Super Bowl, we have a bunch of sponsors and new sponsors that jump in with us. And we got a few we want to thank ahead of time. And then we'll recap what's coming up with World Cup, the World Cup schedule, which is big time, right? France, Morocco going off, which is massive, but some of the other games. And my Yankees are absolutely collapsing. I went and saw Kenny Chesney last night. And on my way to Kenny Chesney, looking at the collapse of the Yankees, I really think the end is coming for Aaron Boone. I don't think Aaron Boone can survive this if he continues to lose, especially to Tampa. More on that as we continue. JT on a Thursday, off tomorrow. You can follow everything we're doing at lvsportsnetwork.com.
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6: Gambler's Bonus hits again. On June 14th, Betty hit four fours, clearing her Gambler's Bonus four-of-a-kind bingo card for over $11,000. 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
14: 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JT wrapping it up today on a Thursday. Great to have Clay back. Clay, thank you for everything today, especially one of these days today, a getaway day for me as I'm heading out of town, and I'll be back here on Monday. I want to thank Ari also, who hosted a bunch of shows with me and produced it, and now Clay's back, and I'm thrilled about that. We want to thank a couple of our partners momentarily. As I've been saying, we'll be at NBA Summer League coming up on Monday, and then after that, we'll see what we got, because Raiders camp opens with rookies on July 23rd. The veterans come in on July 28th, and then it's go time. Right when we flip to August, every day pretty much is a practice, is a few off days, obviously, for the players, the three preseason games. The Raiders usually do something great. We do something every year and open up the stadium at Allegiant. I don't know what they're doing this year. I haven't been told yet. But hopefully you get an opportunity to come out to some of the open practices that'll be out in Henderson. And normally they're early because of the heat, like today. So when you're playing football, the Raiders have this amazing indoor facility, but you want to practice outside. You want to get out there on the grass and get after it. But for the Raiders, they're going to have to do that early in the morning, and they're very accustomed to that. And it's going to be fun to see what Clint Kubiak does with his practices, because not only is it Clint Kubiak, Rob Leonard, who we're familiar with coming back, he's running the defense, but all of these other coaches, I've never seen them coach before. So I'm wondering how they're going to do drills, what their style's going to be under Clint Kubiak, how brisk a practice is going to be. The days that they do have an opportunity to be in pads are enormous, because in the NFL, you just don't get padded practices. You don't. In the season, even in preseason, there's not many padded practice days. So those are the big days. And then the dual workout with another team this year will be with Houston, as the Raiders go to Houston for a preseason game. And that's a good team to practice against, because they're a monster on defense. You want to talk about the Raiders' offensive line and being tested before the first game of the year against Miami? Oh, they'll be tested against Houston. Not so much in the preseason game, but in the dual practice out there, because Houston's defense in front is arguably the best in all of football. And for Tyler Linderbaum and the rest of this offensive line, as they're trying to come together, the big test, in my opinion, this whole preseason will be when they're working out against the Houston Texans and what they're going to see there, because those guys are no joke No joke, and it'll be a great test for this offensive line. Yesterday after the show, Wednesday, we went to Bel Air over at Durango, one of our partners here with Click Hospitality, and we met with our teammates at Remy Martin, and they're back with us for football season. So I want to thank Stephen Brody, my good friend Tori, and we're back with Remy Martin, and they have a lot going on. They were telling us about Cointreau, which is the greatest mix you could ever put into tequila. Doesn't matter what your tequila is, and we have Fletcher Azul, which I'll get to. You can mix a margarita with Cointreau. Remy Martin, 1738. They have a new rum coming out, which we're going to be talking about, and just proud of this partnership because Remy Martin's got one of the biggest brands in the world with the Louis, the top, top shelf, and all of their other brands. They're back with us for football season. They're activated inside Allegiant Stadium. So thanks again to Remy Martin as they are back with us for another football season. Before I wrap it up, I want to thank the Black Hole and Mark Jones. The Black Hole is going to have their opening game party at the Palms. Go to theblackhole.com and see the artists, see the event, become a member of the Black Hole. So that party is just going to be a part of some of the great things and experiences you'll have. I'm telling you this, the weekend of the first game of the year, the home opener, the Black Hole is throwing one of the biggest parties in the history of their existence. I'm a member of the Black Hole. Please become a member. I think you'll love that party. Boyd Gaming, 10 local casino properties here in town. 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If you get into an accident, you see it all over town. It's crazy on the 215, the 15, the side streets. Be safe, but if you need them, the DeCastaverde Law Group. Finley Volvo Cars of Las Vegas, where my wife test drove an unbelievable crossover vehicle last week, thanks to Mike over at Finley Volvo Las Vegas. 215 in Rainbow, you can't miss it. Right before that giant switch, you know that company switch that has all that data center? It's red on the 215. They're right at the border of that. You can't miss it. We like to thank M Resort, where the Raiders and the Raider rookies are settling in pretty quickly here in July. That's the official hotel of the Silver and Black. That's where the rookies stay. That's where they stay before games. We thank the M Resort. Michael E. Minden, my personal jeweler. Thank you to Michael E. Minden. If you need something, why would you need something now? I don't know. You might be getting engaged. You might want to get your mom something. You might want to get a diamond ring or earrings. Michael E. Minden has you covered. It's a great store. Everybody knows where it is when they go to the Fashion Show Mall on the second store. And Michael's there. Michael's there every time I go there when my wife wants to get something fixed or buy something new. Thanks to Michael E. Minden. And Raisin Cane's Chicken Fingers, one love, proud partner of the show. Our new vodka is Aspen Vodka. They're the official vodka of the Yankees and the Raiders. You want to talk about a deal? How do you become the official vodka of the Yankees and the Raiders as in numero uno, number one, and Fletcher Azul Tequila, our new tequila that we have this year. Smooth, all different options when you're looking to have a reposado, if you want an agave, whatever type of tequila you like. Fletcher Azul, it's fantastic. Proud partner of our show. And finally, Tommy White and the 872 Laborers building this city on time and on budget. Thanks again to Clay. I'll be back on Monday. I'm heading up to Boise, Idaho. We're going to do some river rafting. Going to go see some live music. Marcus King. If you haven't heard of Marcus King, please listen. It's incredible. I'm going to Boise to watch him play. He's kind of like Dwayne Allman and Eddie Van Halen. A combination of southern country rock with a ripping guitar player. So I've wanted to see this guy for a while. And we're going up with a nice group to see that. And the water's going to be cold. I guess it's going to be 100 degrees in Boise also, but a different type of 100 degrees as you're in the water, river rafting. Thanks again, everybody. Q's coming up next with a big show. We'll be back on Monday as we count down to the Raider preseason on the flagship of the Silver and Black. This is Raider Nation Radio.
0: It's unnecessary roughness.
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0: Yeah, exactly.
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0: Yeah, yeah. A couple Mai Tais. 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
26: The Vegas Nighthawks take the field Sunday at Lee's Family Forum for a 4:30 kickoff against the San Diego Strike Force. A game with massive implications. The Nighthawks have already clinched at least one home playoff game for the 2026 postseason, but still have an opportunity for the number one overall seed in the Western Conference. 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It's the Nighthawks and Strike Force, the rematch from Henderson, Sunday at 4:30 on 12:30 The Game.
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28: When
1: and the defense throws a kitchen sink at you. You need to have a really good relationship with your center, being able to check each other, point each other out. If I do something he doesn't like, he's like, hey, no, I've had this experience before. Let's get out of this. That relationship is so important, and to be on the same page, and I believe that's really what takes a football team over the edge. You always hear the great teams, whether it's, you know, Peyton Manning, his center, Tom Brady, and his center, all these great teams, and all these Super Bowl winning teams, they all have a quarterback and center relationship like no other.
2: It's Unnecessary Roughness, presented by Meineke, doing car care right. Here's your boy Q.
0: And the Raiders went out and got a good center, right? They went out and got a center that we talked about all offseason long before it actually became official. Hell, we were talking about the Raiders going out and getting a center while the season was still going on. We had already kind of fast-forwarded and fast-tracked and looked ahead to see who was the, you know, available free agents and realized there was this guy named Tyler Linderbaum that was in Baltimore that wasn't going to come to a long-term agreement on a contract extension with the Baltimore Ravens, and that was the guy that should be selected and should be signed in free agency, should be made priority in free agency by the Silver and Black to start to put this offensive line together, and that's exactly what the Raiders did, and now Tyler Linderbaum will be that anchor of the Raiders' offensive line, and he'll have that quarterback-center relationship, whether that's with Kirk Cousins, Fernando Mendoza, Aiden O'Connell, or a combination of all three. He will be that guy. That's one thing that we know for sure. It is Unnecessary Roughness here on Raider Nation Radio 920. Got my man Ari in the Lotus Broadcasting Studio. Of course, I'm here in Studio Q for another day. Always excited and fired up to be with you. Got a big show lined up for you today. We've got winning on the way. We've got all kind of good stuff for you. Some really good guests. It's so funny how days could change. You could have one guest one day, and you can have a loaded roster the very next day, but that's just how it goes, especially in July when there's a lot of folks like we've been doing, you know, getting our vacation time in when we can. So sometimes there's people that are available, and then there's other days where they're just not available. And so sometimes it's just hit or miss. We like to be more balanced, but that's just how it goes some days. So it was funny. Yesterday we had one guest in Gilbert Manzano. Today, we've got a whole starting lineup. So Jennifer Azey, former standout women's hooper. She was part of the Aces organization. She's now president of the Nine Awards and, president of, you know, the Nine, project that Mark Davis put together. And they're having a big banquet. They always have it at Allegiant Stadium coming up on Monday. And so, when I found out that I had an opportunity to have Jennifer Azey on the show, I was like, absolutely. And it's funny because I remember Jennifer Azey, and I was actually talking with Ari about this earlier in the show. I was like, man, I remember when she was back in San Jose. I remember when she was balling as a professional before the WNBA was even the WNBA, right? She was part of the ABL back in the day. And so, it was just so funny thinking about that. So the minute that I knew that Jennifer Azey was going to be a part of the show, it could be a part of the show just to talk about the Nine Awards that is taking place on Monday, as I mentioned, at Allegiant Stadium and what it's all about. And of course, gonna, you know, get her thoughts on the Aces as well. She's part of that organization, but, just a hell of a baller right there and Jennifer Azey. So anytime I get an opportunity to get her on the show, I'm definitely going to do that. She is the president of the Nines Foundation right now, and that's something that, like I said, Mark Davis put together. And I know Title IX is a huge thing. I remember Title IX and how big of a, you know, how big that is and was, you know, when it really came to be in college sports. I remember when I was at Central Texas and how that was such a big deal that every, you know, school, every team that had college athletics was supposed to have a Title IX department, and just where that started and where it's at right now and how it's continued to grow and really help women along in a major way. So Jennifer Azey will join us coming up, starting things off at 2:30. Look forward to that conversation. Nick Shook, NFL.com. He'll join us at 3:00. We'll scattershoot all things NFL. You know, we'll obviously, talk some Raiders with him as well and kind of get his thoughts as we're a few weeks out from the start of training camp. What is he, you know, kind of looking at for the Raiders in particular? He covers the whole league, but do want to get his thoughts on, you know, what he's, you know, anticipating, I should say, this year for the Silver and Black. So Nick Shook will join us coming up at 3:00. And then our normal Thursday guest, Vinny Bonsignor from the California Post. And of course, the morning tailgate here on Raider Nation Radio 920. He'll join us at 3:30. And I look forward to the conversation with Vinny. I really do. And this is the reason why. And it's funny, I go back to, and I was driving into the station this morning, and I was listening to the morning tailgate, and I went back to the conversation that myself and Paul Gutierrez from Raiders.com had earlier in the week, and he said, and I believe Ari wrote it on the window there in the studio, that you can never talk about the quarterback enough, right? You can't talk about the quarterback too much. And so I heard Vinny and Clay this morning very adamant. Didn't know exactly where the conversation started, but, you know, what I was able to hear, I understood where they were going. And I know Vinny's been very adamant about Mendoza playing as much as possible. Like, play him. You don't want to waste his first year. I know he's kind of described it as that, and it'd be a disservice if he doesn't play the majority of the season. And, you know, so there's such a big debate, and it's funny, while I'm driving, you know it's a good conversation when you start talking back to the radio. So I'm driving on my way into the radio station, and I kept saying to myself, yeah, but why is everyone in such a rush? Why do they have to be in a rush? What is it that is so critical that it has to be right now? You know, and I understand, and Vinny was not saying that it has to be the entire season and he has to start day one, but, you know, it almost seemed like if he doesn't play the majority of the season, then it's a wasted season, and I don't see it that way, right? I'm not saying that the way I see it is correct. I don't agree with the narrative that, you know, you could waste a season of Fernando Mendoza. I think if the Raiders are winning games, you're not wasting anything. You know, and we've had the conversation here on the show, right? Who do you want to play as the starting quarterback for the team? Do you want the Raiders to go out there and roll out Fernando Mendoza so he gets as much burn as possible? And, you know, like Vinny says, you know, kind of develop and allow him to get better as he goes along. And some people do learn best like that. Right. And so I can't answer for Fernando Mendoza what's his best way of learning. Some people can sit back and observe and learn. Some people have to do and learn. So I'm not in the position to say what's best for Fernando Mendoza from a personal standpoint for, you know, from his person. All I could do is say what it sounds like the plan is that the Raiders have, and the initial plan is to have Kirk Cousins start. Where does that go? Who knows? But, you know, I'm very much in the camp of if the Raiders are winning games, why would you just be so quick to move on and bring in Fernando Mendoza? And on the other side of things, if they're not winning games, then by all means, throw him in. Or if he comes out of training camp and he's phenomenal, when camp opens up and all of a sudden you're like, man, this dude's balling, and preseason he's looking really good, then hell, don't put Kirk Cousins in at all, right? I don't think it has to be like one way or the other right now. I don't think that they have to make some decision, and it's got to be so hell-bent on you have to do this and you have to do this and this why, or else you're going to do a disservice. So I know it's a good, healthy conversation, because like I said, I was talking to the radio on the way into the station. So that's when you know that it's a good conversation, when you're in the car by yourself and you're talking to the radio. So I look forward to the conversation with Vinny, and it's not, you know, to have an argument. It's just, all right, this is what I'm thinking, what are you thinking, and why? Really trying to get to the why. It's always about the why for me. So Vinny Bonsignore, California Post, Raider Nation Radio 920 Morning Tailgate. He'll join us coming up at 3:30. And then at 4:30, Mariah Janos, Fox 5 Sports. She'll join us to talk all things Aces and what's going on with them, and the injury to Asia Wilson, and looks like she's going to be back. Looks like it was just a little minor, lower leg injury that she had, but she should be good to go. But they don't have Kennedy Carter. And, you know, I said this the other day when Kennedy Carter got waived. Matter of fact, when the news broke, it was here on the show. And I remember stopping. I was like, oh man, I saw that coming, but I hate that, because she's a really talented player, but, you know, she's never really been able to stick anywhere. She's been suspended multiple times, was out of the league last year, and I hate that for her, because I would like to see her get into a place where she's, feeling good, she's happy, and she's out there balling. It just seems like, even when she was playing well with the Aces, it just didn't seem like she was, you know, real happy, and never saw her with a big smile. Not that I was around the team a whole lot, but just never saw her with that, you know, like a big smile and joy on her face that playing a sport and playing it at a high level would bring you. So, we'll talk all things Aces with Mariah Janos from Fox 5 coming up at 4:30. So we got a ladies, starting things off, and ladies closing things out, right? So, we got Jennifer AZ, former standout women's hooper. She'll join us at 2:30. Nick Shook at 3:00. Vinny Bonsignore at 3:30. And Mariah Janos, Fox 5 Sports, coming up at 4:30. We'll hear from you in the meantime, in between time as well. 702-365-9200. That's the text line and the phone line. We've got winning on the way, as I mentioned. Ari, do you have the word of the day for this week? For today, I should say, for the summer fun, or do I have to go and reference?
3: No, I got it. And all right. The good reference is something that you and I are not great at, and it is swim. S-W-I-M. Swim is the word of the day.
0: There you go. There you go. Made it easy.
3: 365-9200.
0: Made it easy. New York trip is the trip that we're hooking up this week in the summer of fun, brought to you by Terribles. You can take the trip or you can take the cash. The cash is $3,000. Just get that text in before 5:00 and you'll be good to go. So swim. That's very simple. I'll have to admit to you, Ari, that I did attempt to swim a little something while I was in Hawaii. You know the funny thing about swimming? I'm not a guy that can, I'm not going to sit here and do any Michael Phelps. Like, you'll never mistake me for some Michael Phelps dude where I'm swimming over the water. But under the water, like holding my breath and just kind of, just, I don't know, swimming under the water, I guess is what you call it. I'm actually okay at that.
3: You got me beat on that. I am horrible.
0: I don't know, man. I don't know what it is, but I can do that. So, you know, when you're on vacation, you're in Hawaii, you know what I say, when you're in Rome, do like the Romans. Hey, man, like, if there's water, if there's a body of water, you got to go ahead and get into it and do your thing. So, we did have some fun out there. But, hey, it's easy. The word for the day, swim. Just get that word in by 5 o'clock. You'll be in to win the Summer of Fun trip this week, which is New York City. You could take the trip or you could take the cash. The cash is $3,000. Again, that's brought to you by Terrible. So we got a big show lined up for you. Want to jump into it? Before we do jump into it, though, before we jump into the opening drive, we got to hear from our guy, E-Rob. Yesterday was important. Tomorrow's going to be important. But today is as well, and this is why.
4: Because every day matters. The older you get, the more you start appreciating day in and day out, because you know I can't get that time back. I'm in the business of saying, not if I would have did this or if I would have did that. I'm in the business of now.
0: I'm in the business of now as well. So right now, let's go ahead and jump into the opening drive.
5: 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It's not about the injury. It's about the recovery.
0: So already got a couple texts, and we do appreciate that. One from Just Win Will. He wanted to lead us off, and I appreciate it. He said, Raider Nation Radio 920 is the free-range farm that has a voluminous amount of space for Raiders fan brains to roam freely. Have a great show today, fellas. Aloha, Raiders. I love the fact that Just When Will is able to put, you know, he'll take little phrases that we have here or a word or two here and there, and he'll put it together in one text and really kind of set the tone for the show. So I definitely appreciate that voluminous amount of space for Raider fan brains to roam freely. And yeah, feel free to get your fan brain roaming around here on Unnecessary Roughness, Raider Nation Radio 920. And then Sir Whiskey Ray, hit us up. Hey, Q, I definitely remember Jennifer AZ when she was with the San Jose Jammers back in the day. She had major game. Please pass that along to her when interviewing. Thank you. That's Sir Whiskey Ray. And, yeah, there's no doubt. And like I said, I was it's so funny, man. I was in the office earlier, and I was talking to Ari, and I was trying to get him to find some old Jennifer AZ highlights. I was like, man, it'll blow her mind if she comes on this show that we call Unnecessary Roughness here on Raider Nation Radio 920 and say, hey, that was right there from 97. That was a San Jose Lasers type, highlight right there. It would blow her mind just to hear the highlight, but knowing that we used to go down to the San Jose Convention Center or San Jose, I can't remember exactly where they played at, but, yeah, man, I mean, that was, like I said, that was the WNBA before, the WNBA was even around. The San Jose State Event Center and San Jose Arena is where they play. So that's why I said I look forward to the conversation we'll have with Jennifer AZ. That'll come up in about 15 minutes or so here on Raider Nation Radio 920. But thanks for that text. I definitely do appreciate you. I did want to go ahead and get into this conversation, and it really kind of builds off the conversation we had yesterday, but we're not going to talk about Max Crosby and spend a ton of time on Max. Now, if you want to add him to the mix, you could always do that. But we spent a lot of time on yesterday talking about, you know, how much better the team could be with the additions that they made, especially on the defensive side of things. We start talking about Quay Walker and N'Kobe Dean and all the guys that they have brought in. So it got me thinking about, what do you think the biggest and best offseason addition was made by the Raiders and why? Like, what was the biggest and best offseason addition? And always the why is always what matters. So as much as we talked about on yesterday about all these different additions are going to make Max Crosby's life even easier, well, what offseason addition meant the most to this team and why? And it's funny because I thought about it and I was thinking, all right, well, this player is going to be, you know, like we said yesterday. I mean, we broke it down and spent so much time talking about all the guys on the defensive side of the ball that should help out Max Crosby and what he's going to be able to do. I said, yeah, but who's going to help out the overall team in general? And honestly, it's so funny, and maybe this is going to be the same answer that you came up with. I came up with the head coach. I mean, when it was all said and done with all the additions that have been made, and trust and believe there's been plenty, just like we heard on the way coming in, right? Talking about Tyler Linderbaum. As you heard Fernando Mendoza talking about the quarterback center relationship. Obviously, Tyler Linderbaum was a big addition for the Raiders this offseason. But all roads to me all led back to Clint Kubiak, and this is why. Well, Clint Kubiak, that addition led to a whole new coaching staff, a coaching staff that I believe most of us have a lot of confidence in, especially when it comes to the offensive line. You got Rick Dennison there, who's been there, done that multiple times. He's been around the league for a very long time. He's got the skins on the wall. He's got the resume. He's got the Super Bowl rings to back it up. So we all feel better that, okay, the offensive line's going to be better. Clint Kubiak also led to the addition of Kirk Cousins, which is a veteran quarterback. Clint Kubiak also is going to be tied at the hip with the franchise quarterback, which is Fernando Mendoza. We all know, no matter who, Ari could have been the head coach, and we knew that Fernando Mendoza was going to be the number one overall pick, right? It could have been anybody. Pete Carroll could still be in that position, and Fernando Mendoza was going to be the number one overall pick. But that relationship that, just like Ben Johnson has with Caleb Williams, like Ben Johnson wanted the Bears, why? Because of Caleb Williams. Clint Kubiak, in part, wanted the Raiders because he knew Fernando Mendoza was on the way, and he was going to be able to have that relationship. So with the head coach addition, that also leads to that relationship right there with Fernando Mendoza. The Clint Kubiak addition leads us to believe that the offense is going to be a lot better, which opens things up for Brock Bowers and Ashton Jeanty, right? So this is why all roads for me keep going back to Clint Kubiak as the biggest offseason addition for the Raiders, biggest and best offseason addition. Right. And then if the offense is successful, like we think it's going to be successful, not saying it's going to be, you know, the Rams or the greatest show on turf or, you know, whoever is putting up 27, 28 points a game, not saying that, but I don't think that they're going to put up 14 points a game. That's for sure. I think they're going to be a lot better than that. And if they are a lot better than that, if I am correct in that assumption, then that means that the defense should be better for one reason, that they won't be on the field the whole time. So as I started thinking about all the different additions, they have front office additions, they've got coaching staff additions, they've obviously got player additions. There's so much that they have added to this organization and this team. For me, all roads ended up leading back to Clint Kubiak, and it's funny because he was the last head coach hired in the coaching cycle, obviously, because he went there and he was on the Super Bowl run with the Seattle Seahawks. So, you know, that to me is the best, you know, and most important offseason addition for the Raiders and why, from my point of view. But again, that doesn't mean that that's the only, you know, point of view. That doesn't mean that that is the correct answer. That is just my answer. So we throw it out there to you at 702-365-9200. What do you think the biggest and the best offseason addition, was that was made by the Raiders and why? Let us know your thoughts. Just when Will's funny. Great topic, Q. That's easy. It's retaining Spy Tech. He's the architect of it all. Sorry, fam. Not trying to one up you. LOL. Now, hey. No need to apologize, brother. Right? I mean, I think retaining Spy Tech, I guess it's a great answer too, because he is the architect of it all. Even though I know Tom Brady gets a lot of, you know, like national credit, I always try to bring it back. As many interviews that I do, as many shows that I go on, everybody's like, man, the Tom Brady effect. And I keep saying, yeah, but you're not giving John Spy Tech enough credit. And I know Spy Tech doesn't care to hear his name, or that it's all about that, or, you know, who gets the credit, who doesn't get the credit. But he does deserve a lot of credit for what he's able to do. This offseason has his thumbprints all over it. You're right about that. The only reason I didn't go there, and again, that's a great answer, and maybe someone will agree with Just Win Will. The only reason I didn't go there is because I felt like retaining John Spytek was a no-brainer. I kind of felt like that was one of those things that was never going to be a question, right? And I know that the GM has been, you know, moved on from. They moved on from Ziegler. They moved on from Tom Telesco, you know, and then all of a sudden they brought in John Spytek. So, you know, that's, maybe I shouldn't have glossed over it so easily. But I think that, you know, I think that you bring up a really good point, because he is the architect of what they've got going on with this team. And I believe the reason why a lot of folks feel very confident that this team is going to be a lot better than they have been in the previous years. Obviously, we can never sit here and guesstimate and tell you what a lot better means as far as how many wins that's going to turn into. That's up to the team to go out there and produce. I don't think that they're going to be a 3-win team, right? I don't think I'm going out on a limb when I say that. I think you're going to see, you know, a much better team. And when I mean better just all around, not even just wins and losses. I think you just mean better. You know, it's just, you're going to see plays that make sense. You're going to see football being played that makes sense. You're going to see, you know, 3rd and 1, not from the shotgun, right? You're going to see things that make sense. Setting the team up for success. And I don't want to say that none of these other coaches had the players prepared or had them in the right position, but it just feels like to me that football guys are going to do the football stuff this year. Right? And it was funny, I was talking to JT earlier this week, and, you know, we're talking about what's coming up this season, and, you know, he always talks to the head coach, and, you know, I was pretty fired up about his opportunity to talk to Clint Kubiak. Because I said, look, all you got to do is ask him a football question, and he's going to go. right? And so all the times, you know, when we hear coaches sometimes and you hear him say, oh, he didn't really say nothing. He said a whole lot of words but didn't say anything. If you talk ball with Coach Kubiak, he'll give you something. So to me, I'm pretty excited about that. I think that JT's going to have a great opportunity to get some really good answers out of Coach Kubiak that we actually can use, that aren't just coach speak. And, you know, the guys are working really hard and, you know, they're competing every day and every day they're trying really hard. And these guys, you know, it's not going to be that. I believe when a football question is asked, you're going to hear football answers. And so to me, that's one of the features I look forward to this year, is just being able to hear that conversation that JT has weekly with the head football coach. Because if a football question is asked, you're going to get a football answer. So again, man, all roads lead back to Coach Kubiak for me, but I do want to hear from you at 702-365-9200. Barry from Baltimore said it really easy. Fernando's the biggest offseason addition. And it's funny, and thank you for that text. I thought that too, right? I thought that too. But we've seen quarterbacks ruined in the league if they don't have the proper coaching and proper structure around them, right? We've seen guys that look like they have all the talent in the world and they get to a location that, I don't want to say is not ready for them, but just doesn't have the proper plan for them. You know, I mean, let's go. You said Ben Johnson and Caleb Williams earlier, so let's just go ahead and stick with that. Right, let's stick with the Bears and Caleb Williams. How awful did Caleb Williams look year one when they had who was the coach then? Eberflus. Remember when Eberflus was the coach and he had like no clue what he was doing? Caleb Williams, it almost felt like he was going to be a bust, even though it was way too early to call him a bust. But you know, you could just tell that he wasn't in a position that he needed to be in to succeed. And that's why even in the coaching, you know, search, you know, we threw out a bunch of names while the Raiders were looking for him, and there was a defensive guy here, a defensive guy there, or, you know, a guy that, you know, maybe not a play caller, and there was so much debate on what's the best determination, and how many people said, well, if you bring in a defensive-minded coach, then whatever offensive coordinator you bring in, if he's really good and Fernando ends up being that guy, he's going to be going off to a head coaching job, because that's just how this thing works. That's what I think, honestly, is going to probably happen in L.A. with the Chargers. I think that Mike McDaniel probably is going to be good at being an OC there in L.A. I think he's going to probably make Justin Herbert have a really good season, and then he'll be right back in the cycle to be a head coach. And I don't think he's a very good head coach. I think he's a much better OC. But he'll probably, unless he agrees that he's not a very good head coach and thinks he's just a really good OC, he'll probably try to take another job as a head coach. And then Justin Herbert will have to learn a new system and learn a new style from a new OC. I mean, look at Jalen Hurts in Philadelphia. He's had what, 5 OCs in 5 years? Or 5 OCs in 6 years? Something like that. 2 of them went off to be head coaches, and Shane Steichen and Kellen Moore. And then those other OCs that weren't very good. And now they have another OC this year, right? And so he has to continue to learn system after system after system. I mean, hell, not the same thing, because he wasn't a first-round pick or a guy that was expected to be a franchise quarterback, but look at what Aiden O'Connell's gone through. Says he's been a Raider. How many OCs has he gone through? So that's why I went back to Clint Kubiak and said, well, you know, that ties in with Cousins. That ties in with Mendoza. That ties in with all these guys, because if everything goes well, you can have your guy for a long time. It's not like, hey, things went well. You know, we started seeing Clint Kubiak being a really good OC when he was in New Orleans. And that's when his name started really popping up. Then in Seattle, it's like, hey, man, this guy's got something cooking. And the Raiders were able to land him. So that was obviously a really big deal. And now they can build their future off of this guy. He's got a sharp offensive mind. He's got a rookie quarterback, and they can grow together, Fernando Mendoza and Clint Kubiak. But do want to hear from you, 702-365-9200. Barry said, Q, that wasn't my full text. I said Clint. I just said Fernando because I spelled his name wrong the first time. Oh, okay. There's the full text. All right, see, Barry, you got to excuse our text line sometimes. It comes in sections, right? Have you ever fallen in sections? That's what our text line does sometimes. It comes through in sections. He said, biggest and best addition this year for the Raiders to me is Clint Kubiak for sure. All the reasons you said, Q, and plus him being an offensive coach. And if the Raiders have success, you don't lose your offensive system and concept and have to switch it up with some of your offensive coaches, get promoted and snagged from other teams next year. That is so important to Fernando Mendoza. Okay, Fernando's development. I got it. It said Fernandez's development. That's okay. All right, there we go. Barry, my bad. My bad. So you gotta work with me on the text line, man. Sometimes it messes up, but we do appreciate all the feedback, and that's a great point. 702-365-9200. Keep that feedback coming. What do you think the biggest and best offseason addition that the Raiders made was? Who do you think that was? Why do you think that was? Let us know your thoughts. Again, the biggest and best offseason addition. Who was it? Why was it? Let us know your thoughts. We got Jennifer AZ joining the show next. It's Raider Nation Radio 920.
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2: I remember my first game there, and I'm thinking, like, when do the fans show up? Because, you know, they don't tell you during recruiting. There's, like, no fans, and it wasn't when everything was broadcast at that time. Then one thing led to another, and Tar ended up, you know, recruiting some of the best classes in the country. And within 3 years, we won the national championship, and we were selling out Maple Pavilion. So literally went from, I'm telling you, I could count the fans on two hands, from that to 8,000 fans a game at Maple Pavilion. But it was hard. It was a really hard adjustment.
14: Now back to Unnecessary Roughness with your boy Q. Presented by Meineke, doing car care right.
0: Jennifer AZ right there talking about adjusting from high school ball to college. She went to Stanford. She was a standout, as you heard right there. Championships were in her future. She was an absolute monster on the court. That was part of the Fud Around and Find Out podcast. And there was a lot of young ladies that grew up and said, hey, I want to be like her. I want to be like Jennifer AZ, because she was the one that really was out there balling, especially here on the West Coast. And I mean, I could go all the way back to the 90s, and I'm not trying to age her, but I go back to the 90s and watching her ball in San Jose, and me and my friends used to go up there well before the WNBA to check out Jennifer AZ. Speaking of her, she actually joins us now on the phone lines, and she is the president of the Nine Foundation. Mark Davis found that. She was part of the Aces organization, and as I mentioned, big-time baller as well. And Jennifer, thanks so much for the time. I do appreciate you. I was just waxing poetically about your fantastic career, and, you know, I guess I was aging both of us, because I remember going and watching you play in San Jose, but a hell of a career, and it's such an honor to have you on the show. Thanks so much.
15: Oh, thank you so much. I was smiling when I heard you mention San Jose, and, you know, that was a pretty fun time

0: right now?
1: You know, the game has always been good. I will say that. Like, now, though, there's more parity. There's more elite players. And, you know, training has changed over the years. Access has changed over the years. And acceptance has changed over the years. And then the number one thing is investment. And I think that, you know, looking at the Aces franchise and Mark Davis and what he's done, not just for the Aces, but I think for women in general through the Nines Foundation and, you know, everything that he's done here has been remarkable. It having the Aces headquarters, winning 3 out of 4 championships, you know, it can blow your mind. But when you really look behind it and see what, you know, kind of other ownerships have done and, you know, what's been done in the league over the years, there's been nothing even close to this. When I was playing, we practiced in, you know, junior colleges, high schools, wherever, even in the WNBA. So this thing has taken off, and I think a lot because of Mark and the investment now on behalf of now multiple owners.
2: No doubt about that. Again, Jennifer AZ, big-time baller, former Las Vegas Aces Chief Business Development Officer and new president of Mark Davis's Nine Foundation, is with us here on Raider Nation Radio 920. And the big banquet is going to be at Allegiant Stadium coming up on Monday. It's a big to-do. It's a awards, the Nine Awards, and every year it's really exciting. But just tell us about the, you know, the Mark Davis Nine Foundation and how beneficial that is, as you mentioned, for young women, ballers, you know, and just making things more equal and giving them opportunities.
1: Well, I think this is sort of Mark's, you know, his way of highlighting women in all sports and in all, you know, in business and impact. And the way that the Nines came about was, you know, in my very first meeting with Mark and, you know, with Nikki Fargus, Aces president, and, you know, we were all kind of sitting around. There were about 5 of us on staff at that time with the Aces, and it was 2022. And so I just said, hey, what are we doing for the 50th anniversary of Title IX? And so, you know, Mark said, hey, you know, if we should do a celebration. And he said, so Title IX was about equal participation. Mm-hmm. And he said, now what we're doing is we're taking it from participation to compensation. And women need to be paid more. These athletes and these women are the best at what they do, and I'm going to invest in them. And he said, go for it. So, you know, we had access to Allegiant Stadium, and I was able to call Billie Jean King, get her there the first year as our Legacy Award winner. I rallied my 96 Olympic teammates because, you know, that we had a documentary about our team that year as well. So, you know, it kind of morphed into a celebration of the 50th anniversary to the Nine Awards. And it's been incredible. And this is the first year that we've really looked to kind of amplify what we're doing. So my move here last year, kind of taking this on full time, and it's been remarkable at the response that we've gotten from people.
2: You know, and I'm glad we're talking about Title IX. Again, Jennifer AZ is with us here on Raider Nation Radio 920. I was telling the story earlier before you got on the show about when I was in Central Texas and, you know, Title IX, it's been around, you know, like you said, the 50th anniversary, but it all of a sudden became, you know, that requirement. Like, all these colleges had to have a Title IX department and had to have an emphasis. How have you seen even Title IX evolve over the years? So there was, make sure there was a like I said, a point of attention from every collegiate outlet out there.
1: Yeah, I mean, I think it's definitely evolved over the years. And I think that it, you know, at first it was, holy cow, you know, women can get scholarships. And,
2: right.
1: You know, I think there was some pretty good regulation around it in the beginning. And then I think, you know, sort of maybe it was taken for granted a little bit over the years. And then I think that there were things that fell under Title IX that people maybe didn't realize, you know, like when I was coaching, that certain things like, you know, not wanting to rotate the practice times or do things that, you know, weren't necessarily about just about equal scholarships. It was really about equality with funding and equality, you know, in terms of treatment and not just women, like it's across the board. So, I think now, you know, what we're doing through the Nines Foundation is, you know, we're at a moment in history with NIL and, the transfer portal and all the craziness in the NCAA world, And so I think for us now, it's important to amplify and

0: preserve the spirit and the heart of Title IX. And, you know, I think we're creating a brand also as much as a brand and a movement as much as we are just promoting and preserving Title IX.
1: And coming up on Monday is going to be the Nine Awards. Again, that's at Allegiant Stadium. And as much as I grew up a fan of you and watching you on the hoop court, I also grew up a fan of Lisa Leslie and watching her. And she's going to get the Excellence Award, the four-time Olympic gold medalist, two-time world champion gold medalist, three-time WNBA MVP. I mean, Hall of Famer. I mean, the list goes on and on for Lisa Leslie. How awesome is that for her to get this award coming up on Monday?
0: You know, it's incredible. I think that, you know, it's fun for me because I was a teammate of hers, and I know what it was like in the years that we played. And so to be able to bring her in, treat her first class, like really honor her in the way that she deserves to be honored is a privilege for me. I know for Mark, I know for, you know, everyone involved with the Nines Foundation and the event, you know, to be able to just, kind of show, I think, you know, it's like careers like Lisa's, she was right on the cusp of this boom. Mm-hmm. But she's why we have this boom, you know, so it'll be awesome to recognize her.
1: And this time of year and what's going on right now with the World Cup, and I'm watching it right now on the TV screen with France and Morocco right now, but the Icon Award is going to Brandi Chastain. And Jennifer, I can never get that image out of my head of Brandi Chastain making that goal, pulling off her jersey and celebrating with Team USA. How fitting is it that the World Cup's going on and Brandi Chastain is being honored as well?
0: Oh, this is, you know, you couldn't plan this better, right? And mm-hmm. Tommy Smith is actually presenting to her.
1: Nice.
0: So, you know, sort of the iconic fist in the 68 Olympics. And, you know, and he's sort of, I don't want to spoil it, but like, you know, there are these iconic moments in sports. And so I think it's cool that he'll be presenting to her as well. And then you think about the gesture that she did showed that once was reserved for men. You know, and it was kind of like this freedom and this, like, we're here. And, you know, her, Mia Hamm, that group, and we got to honor Mia last year. I think they're the ones that put women's soccer on the map.
1: Mm-hmm. Yeah, they did. They did. And I'll tell you, and I know we're going to be able to see them next year in Brazil for 2027, but I just saw that in Brandi Chastain. And again, that image, that's one of those, Jennifer, that you just say the name and you know what you're talking about.
0: I know exactly. Yep.
1: That is awesome. So as the president of, you know, the Nine Foundation, the Mark Davis Nine Foundation, how do you envision this continuing to evolve and get even bigger from here?
0: So we are, you know, looking at getting into more programming. We're housed at the Al Davis Eddie Robinson Leadership Academy, which is, you know, right between, it's kind of the Mark Davis epicenter, you know, between the Aces and the Raiders. And so we're able to build out here and then also looking to invest in programs and people that support equality, support women in sports. And so, you know, we're at the heart of building it all out.
1: I like it. I like it. It's going to be a lot of fun. It's a star-studded affair, going to be at Allegiant Stadium. You know, of course, they're going to have the red carpet there, and I guarantee you there's going to be, you guys are going to have a great time, and you're doing some really good things. And again, I mean, Mark Davis obviously is fully on board with this, and that's huge. And I just, the way I see women's sports and the equality in women's sports, it just seems like it just continues to grow and grow and grow, and the boom is on the way. The boom is here, but Jennifer, it feels like the real big boom is on the way.
0: Agree with you 100%. And I think it takes events like this, moments like this, and, you know, you get the right people in the room that really maybe haven't had a ton of exposure to women in sports. And they see this and go, oh my gosh, you know, this is what every girl dad dreams of. This is what, you know, the real investment into women and women's sports means. And you see these incredible women now a little bit, you know, beyond their athletic careers, and you see the amazing impact that they're having and the great things that they're doing, and the future is bright. So it's a pleasure to be a part of it. It's an honor.
1: Yeah, it really is. The future is definitely bright. We'll close out with this. It's fantastic stuff. Again, Jennifer Azy is with us here on Raider Nation Radio 920. I mean, you're there. You know how great this young lady is. What about Asia Wilson? Not only the talent on the court, but obviously everything she's doing, as you mentioned, stuff off the court and being able to be a role model. And just what have you thought about Asia Wilson and the young lady that she is?
0: So Asia is, when I watch her play, to do what she does at her position is unheard of. I don't know that there's been a male athlete at her position that's been able to accomplish what she's done. I mean, four-time MVP, took the Aces, 3 championships in 4 years. She is a winner. She brings out the best in everyone around her. I think she and Becky Hammond make a great team. And, you know, you're getting banged underneath the basket. You're running end line to end line. You're leading the team in nearly everything, and you're leading the league in nearly everything over the years. And I don't think there will ever be another player like her. Like, this is, she will go down as, you know, hands down one of the, if not the greatest of all time. And it's been really awesome to see her evolve and grow. And, you know, even little things like the way that Nike has embraced her and the shoe and the, you know, when I see little girls out and about, I mean, they're all wearing her shoe, you know? Mm-hmm. So yep. It's pretty cool stuff.
1: It's really cool. I got a pair of the A1s when they first came out, and it's funny going to a game to watch and seeing. I just kept looking down, and I kept seeing all the A1s, men, yeah, women, yeah. Children. It didn't matter who you were or what you were. Yep. You were wearing those Asia ones, those Nikes.
0: Yep, it's like the Jordans. Yep.
1: Exactly. Well, Jennifer, fantastic stuff. I really do appreciate you taking some time to join us and talk about, you know, the Title IX Awards, nine awards coming up on Monday, and obviously everything that you've got going with the Mark Davis Nine Foundation as well. Thank you so much for your time. We definitely
0: awesome.
1: Appreciate
0: Thank you. Thank you so much. Okay.
1: All right. Goodbye. See you. Appreciate it. Good stuff. Jennifer AZ right there. Baller. Absolute baller, man. Just a pleasure to talk to her and continue to see how women's sports continues to evolve and what they're doing and what Mark Davis has been very committed to. I got to give him a lot of respect. And, you know, when he decided that he was going to take over the Aces and, you know, get them their own facility. And, I mean, Ari, we've been talking about the Aces for years. And I remember even when, you know, what was Kelsey Plum was still there. And she said at one point they were practicing at UNLV when UNLV wasn't practicing.
2: Oh, that's right.
1: You know what I mean? Like, yeah, I mean, it's just, you know, and Mark Davis was one of the first, if not the first, to get the, an actual facility for them so they can practice, so they can have their own lockers, so they can have their own film room, so they can have their own recovery room, so they can have their own dietitian, so they can have what the Raiders have. Right. And they do. And it's a hell of a facility. If anyone's ever been over there, it's a great facility. But knowing that you have something of your own and you're not basically living out of a backpack, right? Or a duffel bag. My dad used to call it the getaway bag. He's like, oh man, you got to always have a getaway bag in the back of your car. You never know. You never know. Tough times might happen. You got to have a getaway bag. But the young ladies were literally living out of their getaway bags when they were going to practice
2: and not being
1: able to, yeah, and not being able to shower after practice and having to wait till they got home to shower. Like it's really good what Mark Davis was able to do. And it encouraged other owners across the WNBA to decide to get up off their shoulders and make sure that they did that as well. So many thanks to Jennifer AZ for giving us some time here on Raider Nation Radio 920. 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
1: 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We'll scattershoot all things NFL. It's always great to catch up with Nick, see what storylines he's looking at and focusing on as we get closer and closer to the start of training camp. It is Unnecessary Roughness, Red Nation Radio 920. Big ups to Jennifer AZ, man. Really happy that she joined the show to start things off. Really appreciate her time and everything that she's got going on. We did want to hear from you, though. What do you think the biggest and best offseason addition that the Raiders made was? Why is it the biggest and best offseason addition? Let us know your thoughts. This really comes off the heel of the conversation we had yesterday about Max Crosby and how much of a big impact, you know, these offseason additions that have been made can even help him out and have him go into the season and have a big time, even better season, right? Because he actually has some help along the way. So, you know, when we sat back and thought about it, we're like, well, what addition was the biggest one? What was the best one? And why? 702-365-9200. I said Clint Kubiak, and to that, Eric said, hey, Q, sure. Kubiak was a very important addition, but as far as players, it's definitely Linderbaum. It wasn't until he was signed that I saw a true change coming, and with that comes hope and excitement. So he's focusing on the players, which is fine. That's why we throw it out there to you. And, you know, Tyler Linderbaum was a free agent that they prioritized. He was numero uno, right? He was the guy that we had been talking about for months when everyone said, don't draft Fernando Mendoza. You ain't got no offensive line. Don't draft Fernando Mendoza. You're not ready for a franchise quarterback. What did the offensive line do last year? They're not going to be worth the salt. Man, he's going to get killed back there behind those guys. And we all said, you do know they have $100 million in salary cap space. You know there is a hell of a player there in Baltimore who's about to be a free agent. You know it is okay for the Raiders of all teams to go out and spend some money, bring a guy in, you know, just like every other team in the league. Such a funny narrative when they threw that out there, like the Raiders weren't ready for a quarterback. What do you mean? What do you mean? They had the means. They had the opportunity. Why wouldn't they get a quarterback? No, no offensive line. Got to trade the pick. Trade the pick to the Jets. They're ready. Come on, man. Like that, I always thought that was the funniest narrative. So, you know, focusing on the players, Eric, great text. Appreciate that. And Gabriel, he actually agrees with you. He said, I think the best addition is also the biggest addition. Tyler Linderbaum, anchor of the offensive line. We all know the team goes as far as the line will take them. Appreciate that. Raider Dave said, hey, Q, I'm going to break this down to two important points on the offensive side. The biggest addition is definitely the head coach, but the next biggest addition is retaining the retention of Max Crosby. And not only is a great player, but because he is the heart and soul of this team, and that cannot be underestimated. Thanks, Raider Dave. So there you go. On the offensive side, two important points. The head coach and then Max Crosby. So, okay. Okay. I think just 2 points in general, right? I mean, retaining Max is a big thing. That's a big addition. Cause as far as we were concerned, he was gone. So I can see that, you know, and not going to lie to you that actually, you know, went through my mind for a little bit. I was like, oh, well, I'll get a little bit more creative and get outside the box on it a little bit. So, there you go. I like that. Keep that feedback coming at 702-365-9200. Let us know your thoughts on the offseason addition that the Raiders made that you thought was the biggest and the best. We've got Nick Shook, NFL.com. He's coming up at the top of the hour. We'll talk all things NFL. We'll scatter shoot. So if there's something that you have on your mind, if there's a question about a player, a concern, I know there's been a lot of conversation about Terrion Arnold and where you think that he could end up. There's been a lot of people talking about, oh, Terrion Arnold, the Raiders are interested in him. And I say this, when those rumors are out there that the Raiders are interested in insert any player, I feel like it just makes it sexier when you add the Raiders' name to it. I always like to take those rumors with a grain of salt. I don't really see too much of it, but I know that there's people that believe it and some people that are actually angry when I said I don't think that that's the direction that the Raiders want to go. So we'll ask Nick about Terrion Arnold and all things NFL. We'll do that next. We kick off hour number two of the show. 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
27: I believe it's always better to lean on mentors and coaches, people that know more than I do at that point. For example, I believe that Coach Kubiak, Coach Janok, and Coach Sullivan would have a better idea of what a successful training camp is and their plan and progression for me than I do at this current moment. So I get with them. We talk about my goals. Hey, this is where we want to be. The start of training camp, past OTAs. We've talked about that. We have a June plan and July plan. Then, hey, this is where we want to be at the end of training camp, and this is where we want to be in preseason.
19: It's Unnecessary Roughness, presented by Meineke, doing car care right. Here's your boy Q.
1: Fernando Mendoza right there from the Rush Podcast alongside Max Crosby talking about leaning on coaches and mentors and their goals. And obviously, Fernando Mendoza, when he gets in action, that's going to be a big storyline for the Raiders moving forward. And then National Football League, matter of fact. I mean, that's the number one overall pick, so everyone wants to know when Fernando Mendoza is going to play. There'll be plenty of anticipation. There'll be plenty of folks guessing early in the season, late in the season, starting the season. Like, there's going to be so much of that at this stage of the game, especially a few weeks out from the start of training camp. It's just a wait and see. It is Unnecessary Roughness here on Raider Nation Radio 920. Join us now on the phone lines is our guy from NFL.com, Nick Shook. And, Nick, thanks so much for your time. Appreciate you. Hope you had a great 4th of July weekend. As far as big storylines in the NFL for you, I know you got an AFC North training camp preview right now, but as far as storylines go in the National Football League, which ones stand out to you the most?
28: Oh, man. I mean, it's funny because I'm actually in the middle of doing a power rankings of the divisions right now. I'm going team by team, and I'm sitting here just thinking about all the different divisions. I mean, all the different teams and their storylines, you know, going into the season. So it's like, it's almost perfect, but like, I mean, obviously you start with, you know, the Rams and their assembly of their defense and how they're loaded up and ready to you know, chase a title. But like, you can go well beyond that into the rest of the league and think about Chicago trying to prove that last year wasn't a fluke. Caleb Williams is on the cover of Madden. All the optimism is sky high there. Are the Broncos able to repeat what they did last year? Could the Patriots do the same thing, even though they don't have as soft of a schedule, at least on paper, that they had last year? Is Buffalo finally going to get over the hump? Like, all of these things are extremely intriguing to me. So there's not like one specific one that I'm necessarily favoring that much, although there are two teams that I'm fascinated to see if they can do what I think that they're capable of doing this season. One is the Jacksonville Jaguars, one of the best teams in the NFL in the second half of last season. Liam Cohen's offense really taking full flight with Trevor Lawrence both using his arm and his legs. I'm really excited to see if they can build on that and what they did, because this is a team that basically kept everything in place. They made very few moves outside of obviously like the draft, and they said, we're going to run it back. We won 13 games last year, and we really didn't hit our stride until the midway point of the season. We think that we could be even better this year. So can they do that in a division that I think is going to be stronger than people realize, depending on what happens with the Colts? And the other team that I'm keeping an eye on is the Dallas Cowboys, because look, I've probably valued Dak Prescott at a higher rate than most people have over the last few years, but you know, you can look at the numbers, you can really look at the tape. He's one of the best quarterbacks in the NFL. I know that, you know, back when he was trying to get that contract extension way back in 2019, 2020, everybody thought it was preposterous that he wanted the money that he got. But if you look at it now and you look at, you know, in the larger scheme of all these quarterbacks in the NFL, nobody's been as consistently productive and been as good of a passer amid chaos like Dak Prescott has been with the Cowboys. And that offense has been explosive because of him. They were one of the best offenses in the NFL last year, and they had a terrible defense. Well, now they've reinvested heavily into their defense, which means you have the pieces now. Do they gel in time? Can you coordinate it properly to make sure that they can do their part, because they couldn't last year? If everything goes right there, I think we're going to have a new monster coming out of the NFC East, especially the Philly, and a bit of a minor transition, even though they're basically the kings of the division. If those two teams can deliver on what I expect for both of them, it's going to be very interesting. Those are the two teams that I'm probably looking forward to watching the most.
1: You know, the funny thing is, you mentioned Dallas, and I had someone ask me about the Cowboys earlier today, and I said, man, is it kind of scary that it's been so quiet around them? It almost feels like I'm waiting for something to happen with the Cowboys. Is that a positive that it's been so quiet?
28: Absolutely, because this is a franchise that attracts attention in large part because their owner understands that, you know, eyeballs means business, means money, and that's how they've always been. But it's also a team that, you know, their owner and their front office hasn't been done a good job of you know, keeping guys on the roster in timely fashion. We talk about the Michael Parsons thing that happened last year that dominated the summer headlines before he was ultimately traded to the Packers. That's one great example, but it's not the only one. I even think back to when they moved on from Amari Cooper, because, you know, opposite CeeDee Lamb, because they realized they probably overspent and they needed some cap relief, and they got just a fifth round pick back for him when they sent him to the Browns. Now you got George Pickens. He was seemingly the lightning rod that was going to attract the attention for them, until he basically said, okay, that's fine. You can franchise tag me and not work on a long-term deal, and I will show up to off-season activities. And, oh my God, the drama's gone. Where is the drama around the Cowboys? It's great when it's quiet around a team, because that means that usually you're getting down to business and there's not much to worry about. That's why I think, again, this is one of those teams that a lot of people are overlooking right now because their defense is so bad. If that defense comes together, watch out.
1: Nick Shook is with us here on Raider Nation Radio 920. Unnecessary Roughness. You mentioned the Denver Broncos, and can they do what they did last year? I wanted to ask you about the report that is out there, and I thought it was a really good report by Seth Wickersham there on ESPN, ESPN.com. A hell of a story, but it got to the point where it said that Sean Payton thought about stepping down and letting Bill Belichick be the head coach and get those 15 wins so he could pass Don Shula. You know Sean Payton is a control freak, like I know Sean Payton is a control freak. Do you see any way that that is actually real, or is that something that's easy to say when it's all said and done and obviously it didn't happen?
28: Well, I mean, obviously it didn't happen, and it's obviously an easy headline and a click grabber and everything else, so we're talking about it now. But I feel more like it was a matter of just, you know, you ever sit back and just float some absurd ideas and propositions, knowing that, A, it's going to take too much effort to deliver on that, and B, you know, it's kind of outrageous to begin with. It felt like that. Like, it was almost I'm spitballing here, and I think that he deserves the opportunity, and I considered it, but, like, really? Did you really? That would be so unconventional and unprecedented. And you're right, a control freak like Peyton, a guy who, you know, his disposition isn't the sunniest on the planet. I can't imagine that would ever happen, but it did make for a good little tidbit, a little nugget that came out of that larger piece.
1: Nick Shook is with us here at Raider Nation Radio 920. So what do you think about the Denver Broncos, though? What is their chances? And, I mean, kind of how do you look at this AFC West when you know that Kansas City is going to be getting Mahomes back at some point? The Chargers have a new OC, and obviously everything here in Vegas with the Raiders is all brand new as well.
28: Yeah, and obviously it's one of the teams in your division, so, you know, it attracts extra attention there in Vegas. Look, this fan base is not a fan of mine, and I understand why, because I was one of the last remaining skeptics regarding them, because, you know, it had nothing really to do with Bo Nix. It was the fact that this offense didn't really find its stride until the second half of the season. What they did is they played with their food in a lot of games. They just, they couldn't find the consistency and the productivity that you need that looks like, you know, that, that is the mark of a true Super Bowl contender. But they were still winning games. I think about that 13-11 win over the Jets overseas, where it's like, yeah, they found a way to win, but it was very ugly. And there's that comeback win over the Giants where they're getting dominated for most of the game and then wake up in the fourth quarter. There's the comeback win over the Eagles. Same thing. Wake up in the fourth quarter and drop a bunch of points on the Eagles. And it's like, why couldn't you do that over four quarters? And then they finally found that stride late in the season, and that's how they got all the way to the AFC Championship game. Unfortunately, they didn't have their quarterback healthy to try to finish that runoff by getting to the Super Bowl. So that was the reason for my skepticism last year. And I never really took them seriously until very late when everybody else had already hopped on board. But if you look at them on paper going into the season and you think that Bo Nix is going to come back healthy and everything else is going to be fine, I don't see any reason why you shouldn't see them as the favorite probably to win the division given what they did last year. They got better at receiver by adding Jaylen Waddle. I still don't feel 100% great about their running back room, but if Dobbins can actually be healthy for a full season, that would help them a lot. I felt like it was the one position that they probably could have used a little bit more attention on this past offseason. But just on paper, I mean, the defense is fantastic as well. We know how well they played last year. It's one of the most sound and well-rounded teams in the NFL. And as long as they can kind of pick up where they left off largely, I think that they're in for another fantastic season. It's just a matter of can they fight through, you know, the number of contenders that are going to come out of not only the AFC West, but the AFC at large. Because I think the AFC West, pretty much everybody has their question marks, which is fine at this point in the season. I think most everybody has question marks in one way or another, even the Rams, because the Rams is like, oh, they're loaded, but can they deliver? And a lot of it obviously has to do with health. You know, when you look at the Chargers, it's like, can you keep your offensive line healthy? Because as soon as they lost their tackles last year, they fell apart. I mean, yeah, they made the playoffs, but they were not the same team. Now, Mike McDaniel being there, I think will open up the offense and elevate it from a place that they weren't quite in the Stone Ages, but they've been stuck, you know, an era or two behind for most of Herbert's career. I think that they're going to take a couple of steps forward. But again, it relies heavily on the health of that offensive line. The Chiefs, we know the story is Patrick Mahomes. They're still rolling out a roster that kind of reminds me of what they've done over the last few years, which is that they got the most out of an assembly of parts that if they weren't wearing, you know, the Chiefs logo and colors, that maybe people wouldn't take them as seriously. But a lot of that had to do with Mahomes, one of the best playing quarterbacks who didn't put together the big numbers that people saw from previous years because he was just doing what it took to win football games. Relying on him and figuring out when he's going to come back is going to be a big part and a big theme in their season as well. And then you have the Raiders, who I think there's plenty of reason to be optimistic. It's just that you have to kind of temper your optimism with, you know, understanding that you're in a division that's got three teams that all have playoff ambitions and are, you know, a few steps further down the road than the Raiders are. But it seems like, at least on paper and with what they've done this offseason, that this is the first time where you can, you know, be happy about a little bit of stability with the Raiders right now, even if it doesn't produce the tangible results right away.
1: You know, the funny thing is we've been talking about offseason additions for the Raiders and, you know, what was really the biggest and best offseason addition that they made from your position, from the outside looking in. What would you say the best offseason addition's been?
28: Honestly, I mean, it's going to sound like it's cherry picked, and that's fine. But I like the idea that Clint Kubiak went out in public and said, I need a veteran quarterback to onboard this offense. I don't want to be leaning on Fernando Mendoza right away. And then, you know, a few days later, they went and got Kirk Cousins. That was big. I think that's huge. The one that I think resonated, at least in free agency frenzy period, was, of course, Tyler Linderbaum, you know, signing a deal that pays him $8 million more per year annually than the next highest paid center in the NFL. That's a bit of the Raider tax, you know, kind of illustrative of where they are as a team. And I like the way that they rebuilt their linebacking core by getting the two Georgia Bulldogs. Like, it's kind of ambitious. It's aspirational when it comes to building a roster, but I like the idea of it because this is a team that I think for the last 4 or 5 years has really relied on veteran guys that they think they could get more out of at that second level of the defense. And now they're kind of shifting back toward a relatively younger group with some cohesion from their time spent together in college and similar player profile too. So I like that as well. And you know, it was a nice little initial first step at receiver adding Jalen Naylor. I think they could probably still use more there. But so yeah, it's Cousins, it's Linderbaum, it's N'Kobe Dean and Quay Walker. And if I had to choose any of them, I would probably go with Cousins just because it allows you to not force Fernando Mendoza on the field right away, which is so important, I think, for making sure that you don't break a rookie quarterback.
1: You know, it's funny because that's been part of the conversation, and my guy Vinny Bonsignore is coming up in like 15 minutes, and he's been very adamant that you've got to get Fernando in. He's got to play the most of the season or else it's a wasted season. And I don't view it like that, but I mean, is there a certain point, like a timeline that you think Fernando has to get into the game?
28: I wouldn't say there's like a required timeline. I would put more as a projection.
1: Okay.
28: And it's got to be midway through the season, I think. I believe that it'll probably happen sooner than that. I always put it in the range of 4 to 8 weeks for Fernando to take over for Kirk, whether it's because they started poorly or they just feel like now is the time to make the change. It's got to be in that range. And if you follow, you know, history of these situations with these, you know, positioning the changeover from one guy to the next, most of the time that's usually how it happens. Now, Herbert's kind of an outlier because the plan wasn't to play him early in his rookie year. It's just that Tyrod Taylor, you know, suffered a punctured lung because he got an injection in his ribs and the injection went in too far.
1: Right.
28: I mean, he wasn't even ready to start that. Like, he wasn't told to start that day. That happened right before the game. He just found out moments before kickoff, oh, by the way, you're starting. And the rest is history with him. So, you know, your bye isn't until week 13. And usually when you see this kind of changeover, it happens around the bye. That would be the latest I could see them making that change. Realistically, I would imagine, you know, you go to New York and then you go to San Francisco weeks 8 and 9, you come back home versus Seattle in week 10. I mean, that's a really tough first game for a rookie to make his debut. But if he's not on the field before then, I would imagine it's in that range when he ends up on the field. And it's not because it's a wasted season or anything like that. It's just a matter of when can you onboard him and feel comfortable that he's ready to take over the reins? Not to say that he's not capable of it. It's like, what's the pressure? Like, growing up in Cleveland, going to a lot of Browns games when I was a kid, they couldn't wait to get Tim Couch in the field way back in the day.
1: Right.
28: In place of Ty Detmer. They couldn't wait to do it with Brady Quinn over Derek Anderson. And it's fan impatience that drives that. It's usually a short-sighted and ill-advised decision to force a young guy on the field out of desperation. You want the Raiders to avoid that. And you don't want the idea of, oh, well, you got to get something out of him in his rookie year to be the driving force. It's got to be measured. It's got to be made at the right time, I think.
1: Nick Shook, NFL.com, is with us here on Raider Nation Radio 920. Unnecessary roughness. I hate to do this in July, but is there any coaches that you have your eye on that they better get things turned around this season or it might be their last?
28: I
1: hate to do it in July, but that's where we're at.
28: But who's on the hot seat? All right. I mean, you can just go through the standings and kind of pick and choose, right? Like Aaron Glenn, year two. Year one was bad.
1: Yeah.
28: Year two, he's taking over play calling duties. That defense has got to be better. And they have to be, like, you don't have to be much better than 3 wins. You got to show demonstrable progress, though. Like, you got to have one of those Eric Mangini win the last 4 games of his first season as a head coach to save his job type of run if you have a struggle-filled season otherwise. So that's my first on that list. I mean, you had a lot of coaching changes this year, so it's difficult to necessarily go to the standings, but I think Zach Taylor's got to deliver. He's got to make the playoffs. It's remarkable that we got to 2036 and the only head coach returning in the AFC North is Zach Taylor, of all people, but that's
1: right.
28: The world we live in right now.
1: Exactly.
28: You know, the Colts are interesting because Steichen, I think, has done a good job as a coach given the circumstances that he's had to deal with, but it also has been a team that, like, Chris Ballard's avoided getting fired a couple of times now. It's new ownership. It's kind of unpredictable when you have new ownership. So I guess keep an eye on that if things don't go well, but I think they'll be okay. Dan Quinn in Washington had a great first year, had a really rough second year.
1: Mm-hmm.
28: If they can't put it back together and keep Jaden Daniels healthy and find a way to extract the most production from him offensively, I think he could be somebody who's on a hot seat as well. And this is crazy, but it's kind of felt like this last year. The Packers, if the Packers take a step or two backward, which I don't think that they're going to, and they're not a franchise that makes this type of decision,
1: mm-hmm.
28: but there was a weird vibe around them with the way the season ended last year. So I would just keep a bit of an eye on that situation. Oh, and of course, my not that I have a favorite of anybody who's on a hot seat, but Todd Bowles in Tampa. Bowles almost got fired last year.
1: He's
28: on a warm seat to start the season, and I'm a little concerned about what they might be able to do in what I think is the worst division in football right now. If they don't capitalize and bounce back from an 8-9 finish and failing to win the division last year, I think that's probably one of the most likely coaching changes that could happen.
1: I don't know why I always forget about Tampa Bay. I feel like it's just that team that we just always forget. When Mike Evans was there, I forgot about how great of a wide receiver he was. We talked about best wide receivers in the league, and he never pops up on anyone's list. And, yeah, Todd Bowles, he's definitely on the hot seat. Well, Nick, we'll close out with this. What about Nick Sirianni? What does he have to do in Philadelphia? Not that they don't have success, But, man, he burns through OCs, sometimes because they leave, like, Steichen and Moore to go get be head coaches, but other times because it's just not working, and it feels like some part of him is just not rubbing off the right way on these other guys.
28: It's so funny that you went to him, because if you would press me for one more candidate, that was going to be the next guy. And kind of a fashion similar to LaFleur, but also very different in that, like, the way that the Packers season ended last year, there was just this weird vibe that, like, Matt LaFleur might not be long for Green Bay, that they might not be a good fit anymore. And obviously then they, you know, turn around and agree to, like, I believe they agreed to an extension and everything else. So that's fine, right? But Sirianni is like that, but, like, juiced up, because he, the way he carries himself like the former football player that he is. In a city that is not easy on their coaches, you know, media wise and fan base wise, he talks, you know, he's a bit of a loud mouth at times, and management wise, he hasn't been the best, whether it's preventing drama from the locker room seeping out beyond it, or failing to deliver and watch and overseeing some really terrible, just dreadful end of season collapses. Pretty much every odd year it happens, and then every even year they're amazing. And we are going into an even year, so maybe they'll get back on track. But yeah, you're right. He runs through offensive coordinators. You know, some get jobs, and, you know, a lot of replacements don't work. I think about John Morton in Detroit last year, you know, right. One and done after Ben Johnson went to Chicago. So, you know, it's not just exclusive to Philadelphia, but it just seems like the vibe around the Eagles is very much like in your face, obnoxious, usually wins enough to back it up, but when it's bad, it's bad. And the level of dysfunction that has surrounded this team in those odd numbered years in which they've had these meltdowns has been so palpable that you're shocked that he's still employed, because you've seen lesser coaches or lesser franchises have shorter leashes and move on from coaches who are overseeing that sort of, I don't know, dysfunctional and just kind of toxic environment. Yet he remains, of course, because he's reached two Super Bowls and he's won one. So it's one of those situations where last year we felt like we're on Sirianni watch. You know, and after 2023, we were on Sirianni watch at that time as well. You hope that it doesn't happen for them this year. And maybe, you know, moving on from A.J. Brown quells some of the locker room drama and whatnot that happened. But we've seen this happen enough year every other year that it's fair to expect that something like that is going to happen again. So, look, I think he's a bit of a unique character when it comes to coaches in today's NFL. You know, we're beyond the era of some of the most outspoken and brash coaches that we've seen in the past, and it seems like he now holds that mantle in the NFL, but he wins. I mean, they won 11 games last year, even though they didn't end very well. They looked like a bad team in the last month and a half of the season. They still won 11 games. It's hard to argue with success, so we'll see what happens with them, but he's definitely one of those ones that you always kind of keep in mind.
1: No doubt. Nick Shook, NFL.com with us here, Raider Nation Radio 920. Again, your AFC North training camp preview, that's out right now. What else? You said you were going through some power rankings. What else are you working on, my man?
28: Yeah, I think you're going to get NFC South training camp preview maybe tomorrow or next week, and then you're going to get division power rankings next week as well.
1: Nice.
28: I believe I am now taking over power rankings this season. So not only will you get my ranking of quarterbacks every week, you will also get my ranking of all 32 teams every week. So if I show up on your show and I sound like I haven't slept, it's probably because I haven't. So prepare for it.
1: Hey, I'm always prepared for it. It's all good, man. That's how we roll when it's the NFL season. You know how everything plays out and how busy it does get. But it's always great to have you on the show, my man. Thanks so much for the time. Always appreciate you.
28: Yeah, thanks for having me on, Q. Appreciate it.
1: Yes, sir. Great stuff. Nick Shook, NFL.com with us here on Raider Nation Radio 920. And, you know, it's so funny, you know, hearing what Nick just had to say about the whole Cousins and Mendoza. And that's kind of the world that I'm in is, you know, you don't have to force Mendoza out there, but you have the option to put him out there. Where others think it's got to be like Mendoza right now. Or it's, you know, not right now, obviously, when training camp starts and when the season starts, that it's got to be from the jump or else you're holding them back. And I just don't see it that way. But like I said, I feel like there's plenty of conversation and plenty of back and forth that you can have about it. Obviously, it's going to be debated until, not only does the season get started, but until, you know, Mendoza gets into the game, whenever that is, whether that's week one, week 11, whatever the case may be, it's going to be one of those that will be highly debated. Good thing is we got Vinny Bonsignore from the California Post and Raider Nation Radio's morning tailgate coming up, in about 10 minutes or so. But let's go out to the phone lines real quick at 702-365-9200 and talk to a very patient Money Mitch. Money Mitch, welcome to the show. What's on your mind?
0: Hey, Ari, how you guys doing?
1: We're good, man. How are you?
0: Pretty good. I'm surprised you didn't want to challenge me in that for swimming there, on the water especially, when you brought that up, your Hawaii experience. Any time, I'll come out there.
1: Sounds good. Sounds good, brother. You'll win that battle because I'm not that guy.
0: Oh, I win in something. And I got another bone to pick with you.
1: Uh-oh.
0: You mentioned...
1: Stand in line, brother. Lady. Stand in line.
0: You mentioned that lady, which, by the way, I think UCLA, the champs, women's, they had like 4 or 5 first-round picks in the top 15.
1: Yep.
0: Top 15.
1: Yeah.
0: Or USC will be clean up next 2 years. You watch, especially Juju. You mentioned that Las Vegas, you said West Coast. You're on the West Coast. You're not exactly by the beach. The Strip is not the beach, okay? You're close. I would consider you East Coast, okay? The best coast, but that's just me, okay? Just kidding. We really.
1: Bad joke.
0: The bad joke didn't go well, huh?
1: No.
0: I would say backfield, if you include the unsigned running back, the running back that we drafted to help with Ashton Jeanty, and, of course, our great quarterback, Mendoza. I think it's going to be a big difference. We're going to win more games this year.
1: Okay, so you're looking at Washington and Hemby and Mendoza, just kind of including all three of those guys together?
0: Well, they're going to help Jeanty, still a starter.
1: Mm-hmm.
0: I guess they're going to play 2 wide receivers. They could play 2 tight ends, or maybe they can play 2 running backs. Kind of like the Bo Jackson, Marcus Allen backfield that we had for a split second to disaster struck. I remember that tackle against Cincinnati Bengals. Yeah.
1: We all do.
0: Yeah.
1: Yep.
0: Mm-hmm. Marcus Allen, he's one of the best Trojans ever. Thanks for taking my call. Working that swimming, all right?
1: All right. I got you.
0: I'll give you a head start.
1: All right, I'll take it. I'll take that head start. I'll get my workout on when it comes to swimming. Money Mitch, thanks for the call. Appreciate you. And, yeah, that's something that Kirk Morrison brought up about the 12 personnel, 13 personnel, the 2 tight end look or the 3 tight end look. You know, I think you'll see more of that. It's so funny. We talked about that for I don't know how many years. We talked about, 12 personnel. Going to see a lot of that. But, with the different additions that have been made, and you think about Connor Hayward as well. Think about the, addition to him at the fullback position. But he also has the ability to catch the ball in the backfield, kind of be that U-check that is in San Francisco. Not obviously the same. He's one of the best in the business, but I think Hayward has an opportunity to do something. But as far as like biggest or best offseason additions, I wouldn't look at a backup running back, an undrafted free agent running back, and a tight end that was signed to a minimal deal to be the biggest and best offseason additions. Good additions, absolutely. I don't want to take anything away from the players themselves, but when you're looking for the biggest and the best. There's definitely bigger names out there that are going to have a bigger impact, like a Tyler Linderbaum, like many people have said on the text line, who touches the ball every single play, right? Ideally, he touches the ball every single play. He's healthy all 17 games. Even more if the Raiders earn extra games this season, that'd be great, right? And he's there, and he ends up being that Pro Bowl center, that All Pro center, whatever you want to call it. It'd be great to see 2 or 3 guys along that offensive line become Pro Bowlers or All Pro. That means that things went pretty well for the Raiders in 2026. But again, you got to be able to walk before you can run. So you got to start to put the pieces together, and that's what they're doing. And obviously at the end of the month when training camp gets rolling, that's when all the pieces will definitely start to come together, and we'll start to see what it's looked like as they get ready for the upcoming season. We want to hear from you at 702-365-9200. Hit up the text line. Let us know what you think the biggest and best offseason additions were for the Raiders and why. And we got our guy. We'll ask him this question and more. Vinny Bonsignore, he joins us next. It's Raider Nation Radio 920.
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5: I never thought when they revamped the kickoff rules that it was going to have as big of an impact as it has on now. 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And look, even to the Raiders this last year, they marched down the field, score a touchdown, kickoff return for a touchdown. 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And look, all three phases matter in their own way. 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
7: And as we come into the sounds of Big Link, Lincoln Kennedy on the Raider Squad Show, that's a guy that I know Vinny Bonsignor would have no problem being in the huddle with, because who wouldn't want to be in the huddle with a blocker like Lincoln Kennedy, one of the best to do it, and obviously silver and black royalty, talking about special teams and the impact of the kickoff rules. And that was really a conversation that we had this morning about the fact that the Raiders haven't had an impact special teams return game, right? We talk about it all the time, lack of kickoff threat, punt returner threat. They just haven't had that, and hopefully they're able to find that. It's been far too long since the Raiders have had that part of their team going in that direction. We always talk about three areas of the team: offense, defense, and special teams. But the phase that when you talk about special teams and the return game, is just not there. Kickoff, punt, field goal, you know, that's great, right? But man, that return game just has not been there. Vinny Bonsignor, he does join us now here to talk all things silver and black. And Vinny, thanks so much for your time. Definitely appreciate you. Do you think that the Raiders have, you know, maybe with Joe DeCamillis now as the special teams coordinator, and they brought in some other guys, maybe even Benson, who they drafted in the sixth round out of Oregon, do you think they have a guy on the roster currently that could be a threat from either the punt return or kick return game?
8: Yeah, I think Trey Tucker has done a pretty decent job as a punt returner. I like the idea of a Malik Benson. He has to make the team, obviously, first and foremost, for that to happen. I do think, and that's, you know, as we watch training camp, Q, I don't want to put any words in your mouth, but I think you both of us enjoy watching, you know, those players, and you get a pretty good sense early on of who can handle the assignment and who you're like, yeah, you might want to just go stay over there at cornerback.
9: Yeah.
8: Because it's no joke. I mean, the first and foremost is literally, controlling the ball, right? And there's, that's the,

0: going to be wide open in a way that it hasn't been wide open in the last couple of years.
1: Well, one more with special teams before we move on to the real good stuff, Fernando Mendoza and Kirk Cousins. I did want to ask you because Kirk Morrison, no, Paul Gutierrez brought this up the other day about an under-the-radar storyline for training camp could be the battle between the Tokyo Toe and Matt Gay. Do you think that there's a competition there between those two guys?
0: I think there has to be, okay. You know, because I just you know, Matt Gay just hasn't been very good, right. in a while. And we saw how important, you know, special teams was last year. They lost a couple of games because of special teams. You know, we see that across the league and, how that could be the difference, in winning games and not. There's, it's such a fine line, in the NFL. We know that with the, with how close games are. So, I think Special K is going to be given every opportunity to win that job, and I don't think that the Raiders would bat an eye whatsoever if he turned out to be that guy. Now he's going to have to earn it. I think Matt Gay, for the ups and downs that he has, there's still some certainty that he brings. He's a veteran. He's been there, done that. Has worked with his special teams coach before, but I don't think you bring two kickers into training camp and take up a spot on your roster. You know, on your 90-man roster, I know it doesn't seem like a lot, but you know, that roster spot could be used for other parts of your team, rather than a kicker. If you don't have a serious intention to say this is an open job and somebody's going to have a chance, to win this. So just the fact that they are bringing two kickers, in, and have a roster spot right now, for Special K, to me indicates that they are open to see how that goes and very open to whoever wins it gets the job.
1: It's so funny because I just kind of thought it was a foregone conclusion that they're probably going to find a way to stash him on IR and maybe he'll be ready, you know, next year or something. I kind of thought that this would be, you know, maybe the Matt Gay year. I know he's long in the tooth and that he, you know, like you said, he hasn't been great, but I thought that they were going to kind of thug it out with him this year. But the more and more I think about it, it does make sense to have that competition that you're talking about. Again, Vinny Bonsignore is with us here at Raider Nation Radio 920. Now, this morning, I heard you and Clay, and I've heard you before, you know, be very adamant about Fernando Mendoza and the plan for him, and you guys were having a really good conversation. And the reason I know it was a good conversation is because I was talking to the radio in response. And so whenever you start talking, whenever you're sitting in the car talking to the radio by yourself, you know that there's a good conversation going on. And, you know, from what I heard, it sounded like, you know, you were very adamant that the Raiders need to get Mendoza into action sooner rather than later so they don't waste his rookie year. And all I kept saying back to the radio was, but what's the rush? What's the rush? So I just wanted to give you time to be able to clarify or make me understand what you were talking about.
0: Yeah, I think the rush is, well, first of all, what would be the fear? What's the apprehension? Cause that's the first thing that I need to know. Like, why are you not playing him? Is it because he's not ready and you think that you literally are rushing him? Or is it because right off the bat you're saying, hey, I just think that this is the better approach, and so whatever he does in training camp doesn't matter. I'm gonna hold him back and let Kirk Cousins start the season first. That's what I think is the mistake. I think if you marry yourself to that type of a thinking where philosophically we just believe that this is the best thing to do, and so therefore no matter what we see in training camp, we're not gonna play the rookie quarterback right off the bat. That's what I think would be a waste, and I do think that it would be a waste, if he doesn't play and play significantly in year one, because I just feel like you learn more by actually playing. And why put that off till next year? You might say, well, that worked for Patrick Mahomes. Okay, Patrick Mahomes and the Chiefs had playoff aspirations in his rookie year. He wasn't brought in to be the starter, to be the savior or anything like that right then and there. They had a capable quarterback, Alex Smith, was a fine quarterback, and they were a playoff team, and they remained a playoff team with Alex Smith. So their expectations for themselves as a team was, we drafted Patrick Mahomes to be the quarterback down the road, but we still want to make the playoffs this year because we are a playoff team. When the Packers drafted Aaron Rodgers, it wasn't like they were desperate at quarterback. They were a playoff team with Brett Favre as their quarterback. They didn't need Aaron Rodgers for that particular first year. They still had aspirations and expectations of making the playoffs. When I look at the Raiders, I just don't see that there shouldn't be expectations about the playoffs. They're not a playoff team. They're coming off 3 wins last year and 4 right. wins the year before. So why, you know, unless you get to the end of training camp and you go, we're way ahead of where we thought. We actually think that with Kirk Cousins and with what we've built here, we could go knock on the playoff door. I'm all for that. If that's what their honest opinion is of themselves, then I'm okay with

0: that, but I don't know that that's what they're going to find out about themselves or believe about themselves come the end of training camp. So if the expectations are still, this is the stepping stone type season, this is a development season, kind of a transition to a new foundation and creating that foundation, why don't you just get the rookie quarterback out there as well to be, to help expedite all of that, rather than wait until 2027 to get him out there and face the same learning curve in 2027 that he's going to experience in 2026.
1: Vinny Bonsignore is with us here at Raider Nation Radio 920, making a very good argument for Fernando Mendoza to get into action early and often here on Unnecessary Roughness. And Vinny, my only thing is, you know, and I've thrown this out there to Raider Nation before, do you want the guy that gives you the best chance to win, or do you want Fernando Mendoza, right? And that, it might be the same answer. If Fernando Mendoza very easily could give him the best chance to win coming out of training camp, I've been all in the camp of whoever is the best guy in camp, let him go out there and play. Cause I think this organization not only needs to make sure that Fernando Mendoza learns the ropes of the NFL, they also need to learn how to win. This organization hasn't done a lot of winning in the last handful of years.
0: Yeah, I agree with you. And if you get to the end of training camp and it's decidedly so, Kirk Cousins gives you the best chance not only to win, just to be competitive, then yeah, that to me, that would be a pretty easy choice. However, I would still hope at some point, you get Fernando out there for a significant amount of time again to expedite, you know, that learning curve. Now, however, if Kirk goes out there and they're winning left and right and they're, you know, in a good position come October and into November, you keep rolling with it until there's nothing left to roll with. But we'll see if that were to happen. I don't know. I just get this feeling that there's this presumption that the decision that the Raiders are going to make is play Fernando Mendoza and you know, live through the ups and downs, as opposed to Kirk Cousins is going to get you 9 to 10 wins. I don't know that where that notion came from.
1: Right.
0: Like, that's the decision, right? That's not the decision. You know what I'm saying? Like,
1: yeah, I got you on that. Yeah. Yeah.
0: Yeah.
1: I don't know. I don't know. I mean, I don't know how many wins the Raiders are going to get, period. Whether it's Cousins, Mendoza, O'Connell, combination of the three. Like, I don't know how many wins this team is going to get this year, period.
0: Yeah, what would be more valuable to you? 7 wins with Fernando Mendoza, you know, which would be a 4-game improvement from last year, or 9 wins from Kirk Cousins with, you know, like that's the end of the line with Kirk Cousins. It's not like he's going to be your quarterback in 2027. What do you feel would be more valuable for the young quarterback, the young team, the development of the team, in that kind of scenario?
1: See, and that's a great question, because I feel like the 9 wins, I know that Cousins not long-term answer for Fernando, but I think that those 9 wins this team needs. Like, I think the players in the locker room, like, I think Max Crosby needs 9 wins. I think, you know what I mean? Like, is Max going to want to stick around for, well, we developed our quarterback and we got 5 wins, or we got 6 wins. And again, Cousins don't guarantee 9 wins. Cousins might get 3 wins. I mean, you know
0: what
1: I mean?
0: Like,
1: we just don't know. So it's hard. I don't want to put a total on it. I just want to see whoever can help this team win, not just for the sake of the quarterback growing, but for the team to grow.
0: I agree with that. I brought up Derek Carr. His rookie year, they were 3-13. Second year, 7-9. Third year, they were 12-3, and we all know how that ended. It wasn't because Derek Carr ran out of gas. He got hurt.
1: Yeah.
0: Otherwise, you never know what would have happened. And I would love, the next time I see Derek, I'm going to literally ask him this question. What would have been more beneficial if you had to do it all over again? Playing that 3-13 season, which there were all kinds of ups and downs. He completed under 60% of the passes. By the way, that was the only time in his career where he failed to reach 60% or better in passing completions. So it wasn't a great year, but it was a, I think it had to have been a beneficial year. The next year they improved by 4 wins.
1: Mm-hmm.
0: And then they improved by 5 wins the next year after that. And I have to believe, maybe I'm silly, all right? Maybe I'm naive, but I have to believe that it all led to that point. Like that first year, and all the experiences that he lived through, helped him into year 2, and then year 2 into year 3. And then, unfortunately he got hurt. Who knows what would have happened? But if I could tell you, Q, this is what it's going to be. It's going to go here to here to all of a sudden in year 3.
1: Yeah.
0: You're looking at an MVP caliber quarterback, because that's what Derek Carr was that year.
1: Yeah.
0: And a chance to make some real noise in the playoffs. I mean, you know what I'm saying? Like,
1: it's hard to argue with. You know, you make up a good point, and I'll tell you, I'm glad you brought that up, because Derek Carr's rookie year from a fan standpoint, I'll take off my professional, you know, headset, and I'll just tell you from a fan standpoint, I think we were all pounding the table for please have Carr in there, please have Carr in there, because Schaub, I think we all realized he was shot. Like, his arm was awful. He had just had that terrible run there in Houston where even in Houston they were trying to run him out of town. They had a restaurant that was selling the pick six, because remember he did all those pick sixes. And
0: oh, yeah.
1: Yeah, so it's like they were trying to run him out of town, and when the Raiders signed him, I was like, I don't know about that.
0: Right.
1: And so when Carr was drafted, I was like, okay, great. I know that he could play, and so I was hoping that he was going to get the job, and it took that fourth preseason game for him to actually earn that job. But I can see the argument if I take off my, like I said, professional headset and just be a fan. I kind of understand even more where you're coming from.
0: Yeah, and I mean, if this was a good team, if this was a team that, you know, and somehow, some way the Raiders had lucked into the first pick, maybe they traded for it or whatever, they had somebody else's pick. And this was a team that, hey, this is really a playoff team. They got the number one pick because the team that they traded with in last draft, you know, had a bad season and finished with a top pick. Lucky to get Fernando Mendoza. Don't need Fernando Mendoza right now. This is a playoff team. Let's let him sit behind Kirk Cousins. But that isn't what the situation is. It's more like the situation that Derek came into, his rookie year, where there really weren't, I forgot what happened in the year before. I can't imagine that. I mean, they obviously had a high pick in the second round, so that means they probably weren't a very good team the year before. It's why they had a high
1: second
0: round pick.
1: Yeah, they were awful.
0: Which is what the Raiders were last year, right? Awful.
1: Yeah.
0: It's
1: why
0: they had the first pick overall.
1: Right.
0: So, that's kind of the model that I would be looking at. And of course, Derek went out there and showed that, you know, that he was, that A, Matt Schaub also didn't play well, so that contributed to it. But also Derek did play well in the preseason. Now, did that set up a great year for him? No, it was actually kind of a learning year, and it wasn't a great year for the team, but there was, again, to me anyway, some benefit to all that in the team building and the development of Derek Carr. And it was all, better the next couple of years up until, like we said, 12-3. In year three, I think every Raider fan would take that, like, hey, if you want to take your lumps this year with Fernando, get him ready, go all through all the, you know, the ups and downs, the learning curve. It doesn't have to be that way either. Maybe they have a good season with him as the quarterback. I'm not going to rule that out. But still, there was benefit to me for Derek in that first year, struggles and all. And it helped set him up for some improvement in year two, and then a real improvement. You're talking about, like we said, an MVP caliber quarterback by year three. Unfortunately for him, his whole career, the trajectory of his career changes on a fluke play.
1: 4-12 in 2013. Derek Carr obviously gets drafted in the second round in 2014. Quarterbacks, Terrell Pryor, Matt McGloin, those were the QBs that the Raiders rolled out there. And, you know, McFadden was still part of the team, but Rod Streeter was one of their wide receivers. Denarius Moore was one of their receivers. Jennings was one of their receivers. Andre Holmes was part of their receiving core. Mm-hmm. Like, it was not a very good squad, Vinny, just to say the least.
0: it wasn't. And you know what else? We could say that. We can also say about that season was, even as bad as it was, and I'm sure, I think I was at the Buffalo game. Didn't they beat Buffalo, I think it might have been his last game of the rookie year for Derek Carr, or down the stretch of his rookie year.
1: Anyway, they won 26-24. Yep.
0: There you go. And, even in a bad situation on, you just named the players, aside from McFadden, it was who and what, you know, so it wasn't a really good team, but did it break Derek Carr?
1: Right.
0: Did all the struggles and the losing, they were a worse team that year than they were the year before. They won four games the year before. Then they won, it was three wins,
1: They won three wins in 2014. They started out 0-10 until they got that Thursday night victory against Kansas City when, Latavius Murray really took over.
0: Right.
1: I mean, Latavius Murray damn near ran for as many yards as Carr threw for in that game, when they won 24-20 on Thursday night football.
0: And look, sometimes you gotta take a little step back to take a step forward too. So, I think with Fernando as the quarterback, I think this team in and of itself is better than that 2013 Raiders team. The names that you were, I think there's, you know, the moves that John Spytek and the roster that they've put together, I think is further along the line. than it was, in Derek's rookie year. So that would bode even better for having a rookie quarterback. But even if it's not as, even if it's, like I said, a struggle, there's, to me, there's merit in that because you're learning on the job. And I think that's what this should all be about. And I'm not discounting the notion of, or the importance of winning. I just don't know that that's what we're trading off. Like we're, like we're saying, no, okay, well, I guess you're turning your back on 10 wins. Am I? I don't know if Kirk Cousins
1: is capable
0: of doing that. Yeah,
1: right.
0: Exactly.
1: No, I love it. I love it. I think it's a hell of a conversation. It really is. And like I said, I mean, Derek Carr's rookie year, 3-13, right? And, then he went on. And like you said, year three, he's up to 12 wins and the Raiders are right there. And we all know what happened on that, Christmas Eve there at the Coliseum against the Indianapolis Colts. That was a game that I was in attendance to and, was not a very good day leaving the Coliseum. That's for sure. Well, Vinny, you mentioned the off-season moves that have been made, and it's funny, it leads into, and we'll close out with this, is actually the conversation we've had on the show today. What do you think the best off-season move has been for the Raiders? What off-season addition have they made that you think was the biggest or the best?
0: Well, taking the coach out of it, because okay. I think, I don't
1: that was my answer, Clint Kubiak.
0: Yeah. And, cause that is, I mean, and it's not just Clint, but it's the offensive line coach. There's a lot of good that came out of just hiring Clint Kubiak and his Rolodex and the people that he brought with him, which by the way, are guys that he's been coaching with now for a long period of time. They're not getting thrown together. Right. These guys speak the same language. They're have chemistry amongst themselves. So take that and set it aside. I think Tyler Linderbaum is going to make play such an important role on this offensive line. Is he the right center for every team out there? No, but is he the perfect? Perfect center, for the type of offense that Clint Kubiak wants to run? 1,000%, he is. I have a hard time believing, honestly, that this isn't going to be a more than respectable offensive line. I think Rick Dennison and Clint Kubiak and Tyler Linderbaum and the return of Colton Miller, are going to get this thing pointed in the right direction finally. And that is going to be a game changer because now all of a sudden Ashton Gentry, we talked about on the morning show, going on that 2016 Rams team and Todd Gurley had 278 carries. There might have been 277 carries. For less than 1,000 yards, 3.2 yards per carry. The very next year, he had one more carry. But the yards per average went up from 3.2 to 4.7, 4.6. Wow. All of a sudden, that 800, 900 yards became 1,300 yards. He also caught a bunch of passes. And look, what did they do on the offensive line? They hired Aaron Cromer, a fantastic offensive line coach, and obviously McVay. They brought in Andrew Whitworth, who's, to me, kind of the equivalent of what Tyler Linderbaum is going to be for the Raiders, even though Linderbaum is like, 10 years younger than Andrew was. But that's the effect that Andrew Whitworth had on that offensive line. And all of a sudden, Todd Gurley, i.e. Ashton Gentry, you don't have to give the ball to Ashton Gentry not even one more time. I think he will get more than 266 rushes. But even if he doesn't, and he just takes the 3.7 to a 4.6, which I think is fully capable of him, if the offensive line and everybody else does that job, then that kind of a jump from 900 to 1,300 is there for Ashton Gentry. And I'll say this about Ashton, as I said about Todd Gurley. Todd Gurley did not become a better player from 2016. Yeah. Like, he didn't magically become a better player. He always had been a really good player. Yep. He needed offensive line and help and play scheming and play calling. And that's what Ashton, when he goes for his 1,300 yards, knock on wood for him that he gets that, it's not going to be because Ashton Gentry was a better player. Or woke up, one morning a better football player than it was the year before. It's going to be because of play calling, scheming, and offensive line being better. And if that happens, then a lot is out there for Ashton Gentry.
1: Hey man, you hit the you're doing the Lord's work, I should say, out there, man. You're singing the gospel right there. Fantastic stuff, fantastic breakdown, hell of a conversation. Love it, man. I love it. What are you working on, Vinny, that we should be on the lookout for?
0: You know, I just did it's going to be posting here in the next couple of days, but it was a breakdown on the top, offenses ranking the offenses that the Raiders are playing, and something very, very interesting. They play some powerful offenses this year. They play the Rams, they play, the 49ers, they play, teams, the Chargers. There's some teams that they play with some excellent offenses, but I want to say they also play offenses that were that ranked four of the bottom six offenses in the NFL, and a few that were just a little bit higher. So there's about 6-7 games out there that, based on the other team's offense, and you're talking about the Cardinals, you're talking about the Browns, you're talking about, there's some real bad offenses that they're playing this year. Now, things change from one year to the next, but I didn't see a whole lot of change in a lot of these offenses to saying, okay, that's a totally different story this year compared to last year. There's an opportunity, I think, for the Raiders this year, honestly, to get that 7-win mark based on, we talk about the top heaviness of the schedule, and it is. They play it's a gauntlet. But there's also some winnable games out there against some offenses that struggled to score some points. Now, granted, the Raiders had the worst offense, so right. Of those worst six offenses, they're one of them, and they were literally the worst. But I don't think that that's going to be the case again this year, and I don't necessarily think that a lot of those other teams improved that much. A few of them are still looking for their quarterback, so there's an opportunity just based on, like the Browns, you look at some of these bad offenses that the Raiders play this year, that there's an opportunity to win some more games.
1: Fantastic stuff. Great breakdown, man. We ought to do a show together or something. I mean, that was really good stuff.
0: Yeah. I'm all for it. You know that.
1: Vinny, great stuff as always, man. Thanks so much. Definitely appreciate you, brother.
0: All right, man. Take care. Have a great show.
1: All right, my man. Will do. Vinny Bonsignore, California Post, Raider Nation Radio, 920's Morning Tailgate. And sorry, Ari, we crushed the clock. I apologize for that, but that was a fantastic conversation. Little back and forth, just proving the fact that we can't have a good back and forth, intelligent conversation without getting our feelings hurt. We hear from you as we kick off hour number three. We'll do that next on Raider Nation Radio, 920.
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0: kind of a football robot in a good way. He's a football robot from heaven. You know, he's a Cadillac out there. We got to get the most out of Brock. You know, wherever he goes, he's been successful in college and high school, whoever's coached him. So just can't say enough great things about him. Love his work ethic. He's a standard bearer.
1: Right now, we're doing football right on Unnecessary Roughness. Brought to you by Meineke, doing car care right.
3: Kicking off hour number three of the show as we do football right here. We come into the sounds of Clint Kubiak talking about Brock Bowers being a football robot. And it's funny because Clint Kubiak, as he's describing Brock as a football robot, sounds like a football robot, right? He sounds like he is absolutely locked in as a football robot. And in the most respectful way, he is. He's a football dude. You know, I say it all the time. I was talking earlier in the show about JT getting an opportunity to sit down with coach each and every week, as he does with every coach every year. You know, and as long as you're talking football, you're going to get some good stuff from Clint Kubiak. I mean, look, just even him talking about Brock Bowers as a football robot, that just showed some of his personality. It wasn't some overwhelming personality, but it shows some of his personality and what he'll bring to the table when you start talking ball with him. So I mentioned earlier in the show, I look forward to those conversations throughout the course of the year. I think we're really going to learn some things. But that's just funny the way he described Brock Bowers. It is Unnecessary Roughness here on Raider Nation Radio 920. And as you can imagine, we're going to talk about Brock Bowers as we do football right now. We do want to hear from you at 702-365-9200. Don't forget, we got Mariah Donos, Fox 5 Sports, joining us coming up in about 25 minutes or so, talking all things Las Vegas Aces. Summer League action's going on right now at the Thomas and Mack as well. At the Warriors and the Mavericks squaring up against each other. So that's on my screens here. And, you know, we'll have plenty of representation there at Summer League the next few weeks. JT will have his show come live from there. And then also our sister station, ESPN Las Vegas, will be at the Thomas and Mack as well. But I do want to hear from you. What do you think the biggest and best offseason additions were made by the Raiders and why? You know, I talked about Clint Kubiak, Vinny Bonsignore, who we just had on, talked about Tyler Linderbaum. There's been others that have had other different suggestions and bringing different thoughts to the conversation. And we do encourage you to do that at 702-365-9200. I'd real quickly, before we get to Brock Bowers, I did want to address Eric's text. He was responding to the conversation that me and Vinny had in the last hour, and it was a really good conversation. He said, if the Raiders were running this offense the last few years, then it would be a different story. That was the part of the conversation where we were talking about Fernando Mendoza and Kirk Cousins and who should be in the action. And then he finished up the conversation by saying, can't compare to Todd Gurley, who's 6'1". So obviously Todd Gurley is a lot taller than Ashton Gentry is. But to Vinny's point, he was saying that the offensive line play got a lot better for Todd Gurley in year two, and you saw his production go up. So he was saying, I don't think Ashton Gentry needs to have more touches in 2026. Better offensive line play is going to take his average from 3.6 to potentially 4.6 or 4.2 or 4.3, and that's going to help as well. It doesn't necessarily mean you need more carries. You just need better carries. And it wasn't Ashton's fault that he was getting hit, you know, immediately as soon as he got the ball. So I thought that was a good point that he brought up, but I do understand where you're coming from, Eric, with his size, and you're just kind of talking about the wear and tear and the durability. But, you know, his rookie year, Ashton proved to be pretty durable. Now, we know how the running back position is, but I get it. Really good thought, and definitely do appreciate you chiming in on the text line. Now, I do want to get into Brock Bowers, and as we do football right, brought to you by Meineke Car Care. The reason we wanted to bring up Brock Bowers is because CBS Sports put out a ranking of the NFL's top 25 players age 25 and under for 2026. So coming in at number 11 was Brock Bowers. They said he was hampered by injuries in 2025, but he still has a claim as the NFL's top tight end. And I'll stop right there. He, no doubt about it, does. We spent a lot of time this week talking about Jeremy Fowler from ESPN and his top 10 rankings when he talks to execs and scouts and coaches. And guess what's coming out tomorrow? The tight ends. So guess who's going to be listed very highly on that top 10 tight end list? This dude that we're talking about right now, Brock Bowers. If he's not one, he'll be two or three. And the only reason he'd be, in my opinion, just my humble opinion, two or three is because he had a down year last year due to injury. He played 12 games last season. They go on to say on CBS Sports, the Raiders pass catcher set a career high with 7 receiving touchdowns and nearly matched his yards per reception average from his illustrious rookie season when he had 10.7 in 2024 versus 10.6 in 2025. Bowers is the first tight end since Jeremy Shockey in 2000. down two and three to make the Pro Bowl in each of his first two seasons, and has the third most receiving yards by a tight end through his first two seasons in NFL history. With Fernando Mendoza installed as Las Vegas quarterback of the future and Clint Kubiak hired as the head coach, Bowers has a supporting cast to reach even greater heights. So that's why we wanted to bring up Brock Bowers. And just like Ashton Jeanty, I think that Bowers is in line for a really good season, right? Obviously, everything has to come together. The offensive line has to be, you know, first and foremost. It doesn't matter about the bells and whistles. If the offensive line is not in place, none of the bells and whistles are going to matter. But those two dudes are going to benefit so much, Ashton Jeanty and Brock Bowers. And it's funny, on this top 25, age 25 and under, Ashton Jeanty just missed the list. They have a part that says toughest cut. Ashton Jeanty was part of the toughest cut. So he didn't quite make it. Obviously, he didn't have the rookie season that a lot of people expected him to have. And, you know, we talked about that, you know, glowingly here on the show, but, they identified him as well, but they just said that was a tough cut, for every reason that we've mentioned multiple times. But those two dudes really have a chance to be big time players, and Bowers in particular, man. I mean, I know the Raiders don't have a number one wide receiver. I get that. I know that's something that everyone has been saying forever. You got to go get a number one wide receiver. Got to go get a number one wide receiver. And Kirk Morrison brought up the great point earlier this week. Like, the Chiefs don't have a number one wide receiver. They haven't had a number one wide receiver since Tyreek Hill left. Their number one pass catcher is their tight end, Travis Kelce. He was their number one pass catcher a year ago. Even in a year where he was kind of quiet, you know, I didn't really think a whole lot of what Travis Kelce did. But then again, you're talking about a 6-win team, right? And Mahomes still played most of the season. I know he ended the season on IR when he tore his ACL, but he still played the majority of the year. And they still, you know, they still were only a 6-win team. What did he play, 14 games? I believe he played 14 out of 17. They still only won 6 games, so they weren't very good even when he was in there last year. But they have been good without that number one wide receiver. And I'm not saying that the Raiders aren't going to address that position at some point. They very easily could. But what my argument has been all year has been just see what you have. Like Jeremy Fowler, when he joined the show this week, he said, you know, one of those two dudes have to hit. And what he was talking about was Jack Besh or Dante Thornton. You don't have to have both of those guys hit and be big-time playmakers. One of those two guys have to hit. Well, you have to be able to get some production out of one of the two. And obviously, when you draft Besh in round number two, you want him to hit. So he's going to have an opportunity, especially when he puts his pads on. Hitting is what he likes to do. He likes to be physical. So he's going to have the opportunity to do that. Dante Thornton's going to be able to have the opportunity to go out there and show his worth as well. But there's no doubt that the number one target is going to be Brock. And if you can have a run game, if you can have a run game that's worth assault, then all of a sudden, teams have to make a decision. Are we going to double up on Brock? Are we going to try to crowd the box? What is going to hurt us more, you know, Brock or Ashton? And it might make things way easier on Ashton because they might just say, you know what? We'll take our chances with that dude. We just don't want Brock to miss prime. We don't want Brock to miss prime to beat us. They very easily could make that decision and say, all right, we're going to shade him. We're going to make sure that we have all eyes and all attention on him. And if Ashton just happens to go off for a $130 or $150, we'll just try to keep him out the end zone. Like, I mean, that you're going to have to, they'll have to make decisions. Defenses and defensive coordinators will have to make business decisions. But, Brock Bowers has got to be happy about everything that the Raiders have done. You know, what we've been talking about on the show, all the offseason additions, because it's only going to make him, and should put him in a better position to succeed, just like it should put Ashton Jeanty in a better position to succeed. And just like on yesterday, we talked about, it should help Max Crosby be in a better position to succeed as well. A lot of really good off-season additions. So just wanted to bring that to the table. CBS Sports, again, the top 25 players, age 25 and under. Brock Bowers comes in at number 11.
27: 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Doing car care right.
3: 702-365-9200. Remember, Mariah Janos, Fox 5 Sports, joins us coming up in about 15 minutes or so. Let's go out to L.A. I haven't talked to my guy in a minute. Eddie in L.A., welcome to the show. What's on your mind?
4: What's up, Q? Man, I got to say, I miss you, brother. I miss you not being on the radio, man. It's like walking through the desert without water. I'm glad to have you back. Thank you for everything you do. Just want to say that. You and Ari, man, you guys make the afternoon go so hell of a lot smoothly. And so in the mornings when I hear your podcast. So keep doing what you're doing, brother. But I want to talk about all this talk about starting Mendoza right away, this and that. That you know, we got to put him out there. If he's the one that he's going to be, what does it make? The difference is, it's huge. We have to accept the fact this is a brand new team. We got a brand new coaching staff on both sides of the ball, two brand new schemes on both sides of the ball. We don't know as of yet how the running game is going to be, how the tight ends are going to be used, how the defensive scheme is going to be, is going to react. All those, there's too many variables for us to come out right off the gate and say, Mendoza has to start. No, man, Mendoza doesn't have to start. We don't need to have the number one pick. We don't know what we have on defense. Everybody's got to take a chill, relax. Look what we did last year. We were all expecting to have more than seven games. Man, that was a desert of trying to win games. So we got to be a little bit more patient in what we have in front of us. Understand that this team is not. Yeah, we don't have a number one wide receiver, but hey, like I said, we got to find out what we really have in this offense with the players we do have and the offense and the wide receivers that they drafted a couple years ago. We have wide receivers. We just don't know if they're any good because the offense was so bad last year. Come on, Raider Nation, stay up, baby.
3: Hey, great call. And mic drop right there from Eddie in L.A. Really good to hear from you again, my man. Do appreciate that. And, yeah, I mean, that's where I'm at. And I thought that the conversation that we had with Vinny, and that's why I wanted to bring it to the table, because he was having a really good conversation this morning on the morning tailgate. I think that's fair, right? I think it's a fair conversation. You know, if the Raiders, to Eric's point on the text line, if the Raiders were running this offense the last few years, then it'd be a different story. You know, maybe throwing Mendoza in there, but everything is brand new. And, you know, when you talk about winning games, you know, what's more important, to try to win nine games with Kirk Cousins, or maybe you'll end up only winning seven with Fernando Mendoza? I think there's so much that goes into it. I think it's more than just that. You know, that just seems like it's basic math, like 1 + 1 = 2. But in this scenario with the Raiders and the way that they're trying to build this culture, I think everything is important for everyone. And what I mean by that is you need to see the ball go through the hoop a couple times. You need to get a couple wins. You need to get or have some success, right? Everyone on this team is searching for the same thing. What? Success. Nobody's had enough success, right? Max Crosby hasn't had enough success, right? You think he wants to just say, well, you know, let's just roll out Mendoza and, you know, get him to let him take his lumps early because, hey, next year he's going to be a lot better. Max is like, I need to win right now. And I'm not saying that the Raiders are going to go win 10, 11, 12 games and go to the playoffs and make a deep run. But if the players in that locker room feel like a guy is out there and he doesn't give them the best chance to win, they're not going to be happy. I guess that's the best way to put it, right? I mean, as we talk this out, sometimes you got to talk these situations out loud to be able to come up with a conclusion. I think maybe that's the best way to do it. If the guys in that locker room don't think the guy that gives them the best chance to win football games is under center, they're going to be upset. I don't think that too many people can argue with that. Like, if there's an argument to go against that, please tell me what it is. Really, seriously. And this is not to be combative. This is not, you know, I'm not trying to, you know, be the tough guy on the block. I'm not saying that at all. I just think that if I'm in that locker room, I try to put myself in a position so I can, you know, just be as relatable as possible. If I'm in that locker room and we're rolling out there to go play and Ari's behind center, I'm not feeling good about it. You know what I mean? Like, I'm just not. I'm like, that's not going to work.
5: Me neither.
3: Now, you know, if there's a guy that I've seen in practice every single day, and every single day he's out there working his tail off and maybe working a little bit after practice, and, you know, what I see in practice, like, man, this guy's got it. Or I'm standing on the sideline like, man, this guy's, you know, okay, I see. And I'm ready to go, and I think that he can help me win games. I'm going to do that. But all these players want to win. Like, Quay Walker didn't sign up to be a Raider free agent so he could see Fernando Mendoza develop. He came to the Raiders to try to win games. N'Kobe Dean came to the Raiders to try to win games. Tyler Linderbaum took the free agent deal to be that anchor of the Raiders offensive line to help them win games. So that's where it kind of gets lost in the sauce for me. But then Vinny brings up a good point about, well, you know, nine wins or seven wins. No wins are guaranteed. None. There's not one player that the Raiders could roll out there week one against the Miami Dolphins and that's going to guarantee a win. There's not. They've got to go out there and earn it. They've got to go out there and earn every single win. Like, he referenced Derek Carr's rookie year. Yeah, they won three games. They were 0-10 to start the season. I remember that season like it was yesterday. 0-10. Remember that first win that they got, Thursday Night Football, when the whole world was introduced to Latavius Murray, or everybody who's watching Thursday Night Football at least was. Raider Nation sure was, right? That was the guy that really took over. And again, I mean, he damn near had as many yards rushing as Derek Carr had throwing. And again, as like I told Vinny, as a fan, I remember that preseason. I was like, man, this quarterback position doesn't look good. And I knew Derek Carr was sitting behind Schaub. In that fourth preseason game against Seattle, when Seattle had just a couple of the starters in there, I think Sherman played maybe a couple possessions. You know, and he looked pretty good. And I was like, yep, go ahead and put him out there. But I didn't really feel like that the Raiders had too many options at that point. I think, and this I could be wrong, I feel like that they do have options this year. And that the number one option might end up being the number one overall pick. You know, they might get to that training camp. They might get through preseason and say, hey, man, it's pretty clear the best guy for the job is Mendoza. And then there's a chance that they don't. So that's why I'm not in a big hurry. But, I mean, I did think that the argument that Vinny made, it wasn't even an argument, just the conversation, the points that he made, that's probably the better way to put it. I think that was fair. I really do, and that's why that's obviously going to be a huge storyline, not only for us, but, you know, for the National Football League as well. We do want to hear from you at 702-365-9200. Sir Whiskey Ray said, hey, Q and Ari, let's all go swimming. Trust us, we'll take good care of you, too. Sincerely, Baywatch, Twin Peaks lifeguards, and DeMond in his one-piece swimsuit. There you go. Sir Whiskey Ray's always got a funny, man. I like it. Good stuff. Robin Oakland always has a good feedback as well. He said, not every quarterback repetition is of equal value. If you're a rookie quarterback in your first few starts, you have to know the playbook, call the play, line, line everyone up. Sorry, Rob. This text line is messing with me. Line everyone up. Make the pre-snap reads. Get players in motion. Handle the snap. Go through the progressions and then deliver the ball. That's a valuable rep. Doing all that only to have multiple defensive linemen chasing you down is not a valuable rep. The only way I start Fernando in game one is if he is heads and shoulders better than Cousins. If it's close, I still start Cousins for 6 to 8 games. I want the rebuild offensive line to gel before putting Fernando behind them so he can get valuable reps, not empty ones. I bet Carr learned some things starting out 3-13, but he also took 24 sacks and many more pressures. Those lessons are not the ones that improve processing and quarterback execution. That's Robin Oakland. Man, I'll tell you, Ari, sometimes I love our text line. But every once in a while, this damn thing, man, the part that's the hardest is that half the word will be on one line and then the rest of the word will be on the other line.
5: Yes. And it's never remotely close to, like, I don't know how to explain. It's never in the right place, so to speak. It's always the hardest, split, you know,
3: right?
5: Like
3: so
5: one
3: then,
5: letter and then a bunch.
3: So then I sound like I can't read because I'm up here trying to piece together two lines, but it happens. But to your point, there is a lot that goes into every single rep as a quarterback, and that's something that has to be learned, that has to be understood, you know, and I know, you know, part of Vinny's point is, you know, is he going to learn better by doing it in live action or is he going to get better by observing? And I've had people call in to this show and say, well, Q, did you get better at radio by sitting there watching someone else do radio or actually doing it? And for me, I'm better just doing it and then failing and making sure I don't fail again. That's me. Everyone doesn't learn the same, and I can't tell you how Fernando learns. I can't do that. Only he can do that. But I also know the National Football League, and I know that coaches are going to do what they feel like is best for not just one player but for the whole organization. So it's a little bit different. You know, if you're a golfer or you play tennis or you're a radio host, I mean, it's a lot of individual. But if you're a quarterback, you're the quarterback of a team. And so what's best for the team, not just one player, that's what kind of makes the difference. You know, so that's why those guys, we always say the stupid line, that's why you get paid the big bucks. And whenever you tell someone that's why they roll their eyes at you. Like, yeah, okay, great. That's always our cop out when we don't have to make the decision. That's why you get paid the big bucks, or that's out of my pay grade. I don't know. it's another famous line, you know, and that's just kind of what it is. Let's see. Big Nate said, if the coaches don't put the best players on the field, they'll be getting side eyes from the players. Agreed. Agreed 100%. And I don't remember what player it was that told us that or what former player told us that. It might be Kirk Morrison because we have him on the show every week that, you know, the players will know who needs to be out there. I don't remember who it was, so I apologize. But somebody told us that when they're going through training camp, when they're going through practices, they know who has it and who doesn't. They know who they want to be running side by side with and who they want to be leading the charge and who they don't. And that doesn't mean they don't like the guy. Like, I believe everyone in that locker room probably really likes Fernando Mendoza a lot. I also have heard what I've heard from different players that have stepped to the podium that they like Kirk Cousins a lot as well. So if they like both quarterbacks and they respect both quarterbacks, what quarterback puts them in the best position to win? That's what it's ultimately going to come down to. Because there's nobody in that locker room that signs up to say, well, you know, we're going to develop this quarterback and in a year or two, we're going to be a much better team. Nobody signs up for that. Nobody. That's why whenever it comes to the end of the season and we start talking about draft picks, nobody in that locker room cares about draft picks because they're not guaranteed to be around. You know, they're not guaranteed to be around to see the fruits of the labor of the draft pick. That's a front office thing. The front office cares about the draft pick. You know, coaches might care about the draft pick because they know what they need to build their team, but players don't. Players have one goal, probably two goals when they're in the National Football League. Make a lot of money and win games in whatever order you want to put that in. Some players, it's all about money, right? I always go back to this guy, Trent Brown. I would say Trent Brown is a guy that cares more about what the game of football does for him as opposed to what he can do in the game of football. In the game of football, because he's a big old dude and can play that right tackle position, has made him a lot of money. And that's cool, right? Everyone doesn't have to be in love of the game and passionate for the game and, you know, end all be all, live, breathe, sleep, football. They don't have to do that. John Spytek said that. Everyone doesn't have to do that. They just don't have a spot on the Raiders if they don't do that. Trent Brown would not be a John Spytek selection. I'll tell you that right now. Trent Brown would say, hey, yeah, I want to go to the Raiders. And John Spytek would say, oh no, my brother. You got to go to another team. Cause he just, you know, again, there's a reason why a dude as big as he is and a guy that can play at such a high level when he's on has been on as many teams as he's been on. Right? It's not because he's not good, because he is when he's engaged. The problem is, a lot of times he's just not. And man, I'll tell you that I don't want to say it's a waste because, you know, he's not a waste. I mean, everyone's got their own reasons. But I mean, this dude's been on the Niners, the Patriots, the Raiders, the Patriots again, the Bengals, the Texans. No way that this big 6'8", 380-pound dude is on that many teams if he's really locked in and engaged and really wants to be the very best player he can be. It's just no way. All right, what you got for us?
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13: You know, a lot of lawyers who advertise here don't even live here. If they say Nevada, they're not from around here. If they think our capital is Las Vegas, they're not from around here. I'm Richard Harris, and I am from Nevada. I grew up here. I went to school here. I raised my family here. No one knows Nevada like we do. If you've been injured, call me, Richard Harris, of the Richard Harris Law Firm. 444-4444, just in case.
14: It's time for the Finley Cadillac Henderson Player Performance of the Week.
3: This week's Finley Cadillac Henderson Player Performance of the Week is coming from the ongoing World Cup that has been full of great action. But this recognition goes to Norway's Erling Haaland as he led Norway to a 2-1 victory over Brazil, scoring both goals along the way. Haaland scored the first goal on a header in the 79th minute and another goal in the 90th minute. That would be the goal that sealed the deal. The Manchester City striker underlined his status as one of the world's leading goal scorers by notching his 6th and 7th goals of the tournament, and as of right now, has drawn even with Messi and Mbappe in the race for the World Cup Golden Boot. Norway had never won a World Cup knockout game prior to this tournament. Matter of fact, it's their first appearance at the World Cup since 1998. We don't know how long this ride is going to last for the Scandinavians, but we do know for sure that they have caught the attention of the world in this fantastic World Cup.
14: That was the Finley Cadillac Player Performance of the Week, brought to you by Finley Cadillac Henderson.
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19: And now Young will push. Both these clubs love the transition game. And Jackie off glass. Lloyd looking for space. Draws the foul and one. What a play by Jewel Lloyd.
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3: Couple plays right there. Jackie Young, Jewel Lloyd. Las Vegas Aces 15-6 overall in the season. They have a game this evening on the road. Portland, the Fire. They're a pretty good team. Expansion team. They're 9-12 overall, but you can see glimpses of them being a good team. They ain't the Valkyries, right? The Valkyries going into year two. Now that's a team. You better watch out for them, man. What, Natalie Nicasi is doing over there has been fantastic. They're 16-7. They're right behind the Aces in the ranking. It is Unnecessary Roughness here on Raider Nation Radio 920 to talk all things Aces. We bring in our good friend from Fox 5 Sports, Mariah Janos. And Mariah, thanks so much for your time. Appreciate you as always. What have you seen so far from the Aces this season as they're 15-6? They're on the road. They're coming off a loss to the Fever, but they're coming off a loss when Asia Wilson didn't play. So what have you seen so far?
29: Yeah, I mean, I think we can put a little asterisk next to that last loss. If Asia's not playing, this team is completely different. But what I've seen so far this season is kind of what we've seen to begin the start of every season of the past few years, where there's still that struggle to string together a complete game. One night either the offense is showing up or the defense is showing up. The lack of the defense being there usually in those 6 losses that you listed, those have been due to a lack of defensive effort more often than not. So that's been the struggle there. But when the offense is rolling, you know, always good things happen, but it always starts with Asia Wilson. So this stretch recently without her, certainly a struggle for the team, but they're starting to find their rhythm a little bit. I just think now with the news that we've seen over the past few days and the waivers and the acquisitions and all the different moves, the limited moves really, but it's going to be interesting to see how they move forward now, especially with this outside noise and these narratives that are starting to come into play with the team. But, you know, they're still one of the best in the league. They're boasting the best record along with the Minnesota Lynx. So they're still doing something right, but they haven't been the prettiest performances overall. But we've seen glimpses of this Aces team, and it's only a matter of time before they all start clicking and hitting their stride here.
3: Well, I'm not going to do what I did last year. I ruled them out. I said, hey, this ain't their
29: right.
3: year.
29: Exactly.
3: Yeah.
29: We all did, but you can never count them out, especially just wait until September rolls around, you know, late August, September, then we can really

0: resurgence of Kennedy Carter. We finally got it right this time. I thought she was such a boost for this team, such a legitimate spark. When you watch this woman in person play, it's like you get whiplash watching her go down the court. She is so quick and such a smooth shooter. So it's a pretty big loss, in my opinion. Obviously, this Aces team, shooting is not their problem. They've got, pick your poison. They've got sharp shooters all around. So it's a bummer in terms of those fresh legs, that spark plug, that quickness coming off the bench. But in terms of the shooting, you know, you get that in Jackie, and you get that in Chelsea, and of course in Jewel, and hopefully, to me, this was also with the timing of it all. Maybe it's an indicator that Dana Evans is going to be back sooner rather than later, which is, you know, would make up for that void because she also has that speed as well. But I mean, it's such a bummer for a player of this caliber to not be able to find a home, not be able to stick with the team, because it certainly, to me at least, it doesn't appear to be because of what she does on the court. It's more so what's going on behind the scenes. So that just stinks all around.
1: Yeah, it was one of those things, and I've been talking about it for a few weeks when she was inactive and she had an air quotes illness. I kept saying like, yeah, something doesn't feel right about this. What ultimately do you think went wrong, or was it just maybe a chemistry thing?
0: You know, I think the chemistry was there at first.
1: Yeah.
0: When, you know, she's averaging 19 a night, second in scoring behind Asia Wilson, that's pretty dang good. And I think she was happy with that. But if you go back to May, really, I think it was Callie Finn who wrote an incredible article for USA Today about the parting of ways and the information she was able to get. She reported that after practice in May, you know, Kennedy just stepped on the scene and she was already talking about how she doesn't want the sixth man award, how she wants to be a starter. She doesn't want to be coming off the bench. And to me, after you've been exiled from the league for a couple of years, you have to go play overseas. You already got bounced by three other teams. You're getting another shot here. Take what you can get. Who are you to say, hey, I deserve this? Let the playing speak for itself. And, you know, maybe you would transition into a starting five. But I think she was kind of getting a little ahead of herself because she had such a strong start with this team. And she was obviously ready to go and capable. But once that sour attitude sets in, you know, how do you reframe that? How do you come back from that? I know there was also talk where she had missed some coverages defensively. Becky still thought she needed work defensively, and she, from the reports, again, I don't know firsthand, but the reports are that she, you know, wasn't taking to the criticism too well from her teammates either when they're telling her, hey, you missed this coverage or whatever it may be, you know, rather than taking the constructive criticism and moving on with it. She seemed more combative is what I was hearing, which kind of aligns with the reputation she's had over the years.
1: Yes.
0: but again, it's just a frustrating situation because the skill is there. So when it's something like your attitude, which you are in full control of, you are a grown woman, you're an adult, and you've already seen that this league will not tolerate certain attitudes. You know, this was your chance. I feel like Becky also is the type of person where she commands respect. And if you can't get it together under her, like, I don't know if you're going to get it together under anyone, frankly.
1: No, I'm with you 100%. And I don't know if this is going to be Kennedy Carter's last opportunity, but it feels like if you can't get along with the Aces and you can't fit in with the Aces, where are you going to fit in the WNBA? Again, Mariah Janos from Fox 5 Sports is with us here on Raider Nation Radio 920. So when you look at Asia Wilson and, you know, she had with the foot injury, had her foot in a boot, is she coming back now? Is she coming back after the All-Star break? What are you hearing there?
0: Well, for that, you know, Becky had said, you know, if these are playoff games, she'd be playing.
1: Okay.
0: But there's no sense in rushing her back right now. You'd rather play the long game with the best player, quite literally, in the world. So I think she's nearing returning. But, again, there isn't necessarily a rush when you still have the whole back half of the season. But she is listed as a starter for the All-Star game. So I expect her to be nearing return shortly here. Because the team looks a little lost without her out there. And, of course, then the size factor comes into play because it's a pretty small roster overall, a small lineup, and then you've just got your one big in Asia in the middle. And I know it's kind of a positionless system that Becky runs, but, you know, the absence is felt when Asia's not on the floor. And points aside, because we had talked to Becky about it, and, you know,

0: you're going to feel the absence when someone who's averaging 28 and 10 night in and night out is off the floor. But points aside, it's what she does to defenses as well. She draws defenders. She is always at minimum double teamed, and then she's triple teamed. And so without her in the lineup, you know, you've got more man-to-man coverage, and the aces are getting shut down a bit more. So, you know, we saw that with the Fever as well. Definitely a size discrepancy there. So, you know, obviously she is missed, and it's about this team finding their rhythm without her. I think they certainly can do it. They are talented enough. But it's really hard when you're missing the one player that really draws all the defenses. And it's what every opposing team, you know, schemes around when they're preparing to take on the aces.
1: Jackie Young, she was named to the All-Star team as well. She was, you know, she was a reserve, but she was just named the other day. I've been very critical of, like, the beginning of the season for Jackie. I felt like she just wasn't locked in, or it just seemed like she got off to a slow start. But to me, and I'd rather ask you, it seems like she's starting to evolve and really come together. And the Jackie Young that we're used to seeing, it looks like that's who we're seeing the last few games.
0: Yeah, absolutely. I think, you know, the start of the season, she was dealing with a lot of personal stuff as well. There were some depth in her family or in her close personal life. So she was dealing with the mental battle of it all. And Becky had said that they're going to give her the time she needs. They're going to back off of her and kind of just feel it out. And I think she's working her way back from that. And I think also, you know, since Chelsea Plum left, you know, Chelsea Gray and Jackie Young started to kind of divide up responsibilities a little bit more, and Jackie's workflow changed, for lack of a better word. So I think it's been ultimately finding that rhythm, and I know that they're, you know, a season removed from KP leaving, and she had all of last season under her belt, and clearly things worked out just fine. But I think it's just been, now she's a vet on this team, and she's a leader of this team, and so she's taking on more responsibility while also trying to stick with her consistent game. As you mentioned, as of late, she's been doing that. It's Asia and her are that 1-2 punch when it comes to scoring and racking up the points now. And especially without Kennedy Carter, there is going to be even more reliance on her. And then, of course, Jewel Lloyd off the bench, too.
1: Well, we'll close out with this. Fantastic stuff, as always. We definitely appreciate you. I mentioned the Golden State Valkyries, and obviously we all know Natalie Nicasi from her time as Becky Hammon's assistant coach, or her, you know, her lead assistant coach, and what she's doing in Golden State. What have you thought about that job that she's done there from a distance, just seeing how good that team is?
0: I mean, it's like anyone that comes out of Becky's system, you're primed and ready to go, plug and play. And Natalie has demonstrated that she knows exactly what she's doing, and she knows what she is also looking for in players. Her systems have clearly been working flawlessly for an expansion team to step on the scene like that, and to have the success that she has in her first two seasons have been absolutely incredible. But I also, you know, the system was in place, right? Because then you looked at Chicago with Tyler Marsh, and things aren't going so hot. So I don't know if that really can be said for anyone that comes out of Becky's system. But I think, you know, the way that Becky has spoken about Natalie, the way that Chelsea Gray recently has spoken about her, she has so much respect, and it's so clear that she knows exactly what she's doing. And it has been extremely impressive and fun to watch. You know, with expansion teams, you're like, oh, I don't know if I need to tune into this one. But the Valkyries have become must-see TV, and that is all attributed to Natalie Nicasi and the work that she's done out there.
1: It's a lot of fun to watch Golden State and the Aces go against each other and see Nicasi and Becky Hammon, you know, them coach against each other. I think it's like, that's must-watch TV for sure. Definitely be checking that out. Well, good stuff as always. Mariah, what are you working on that we should be on the lookout for?
0: Well, at the moment, I am at T-Mobile Arena for International Fight Week. The Hall of Fame ceremony is going on right now. And then, of course, McGregor and Holloway are going to be speaking shortly, and that's going to be an epic fight. So can't wait for that. And that's what I'm dialed into, at least for this week, in the never-ending sports calendar here in Vegas.
1: Nothing wrong with that. It's always something for us to do. Keeps us busy. Keeps us busy. Keeps us employed. And we do appreciate that. Well, Mariah, as always, fantastic stuff. Thanks so much for your time. Enjoy the fight scene over there. We'll talk soon.
0: Thank you, too.
1: All right. Absolutely. Appreciate you. Mariah Janos right there. Fox 5 Sports talking all things Aces. And, yep, McGregor back in action. He's that guy. And we'll actually talk about, you know, the fight upcoming. We'll do that coming up on tomorrow's show. But, man, he's that guy. He's one of those that will suck me in every time, right? I let it be known all the time. I'm not a UFC where I have to watch every single event that they put on. I don't. I'll pick and choose. I'll cherry pick. And McGregor could be on an 18 fight losing streak. He really could, which I don't know what he's on right now, but I know he hasn't won in a while, right? But anytime he's going to be in action, all of a sudden you're like, well, am I going to watch it this weekend? Of course you're going to watch it, right? He's just one of those. There's certain dudes that will suck you into, I have to see the action. And because I'm an old head, and I don't mind saying that, damn near 50, as Ari laughs, like Tyson is that for me. I don't care if Tyson's in action. I know it's not going to be good now. I know that. But he sucks me in. I can't help it. Like, I'm the dummy that watched the whole damn Netflix special against, Jake Paul. As Ari raised his hand.
2: I was right there, yeah, wasting my time as well. No, but it was.
1: Yeah, no, it was a waste of time. I got mad at the Tyson-Roy Jones exhibition fight. Because Roy Jones was my guy back in the day, too. I was like, oh, man, this is going to be fun. Even though I knew it was an exhibition. There's certain guys that will just suck you in, and you can't help it. Right? If right now Michael Jordan were to come out and say, hey, I'm going to go play Clyde Drexler, let's just throw a name out there, one-on-one, nice, and we're going to do this for charity. Guess who's going to be front row watching? This guy. Like, there's certain players that will always suck you in, or certain fighters or whatever, especially in the fight game. You know, even golf, Tiger, when he was still coming back. Like, as much as I keep saying Tiger's not going to win another, forever, Ari, I said, Tiger ain't going to win another one. I'm glad I saw the great, great Tiger when he was still great. He ain't got it no more. And then he went on to win, you know, one more. And that weekend was fantastic. I want to say it was the Masters, but maybe it wasn't. But whatever it was, he was one more. Anytime he's in action, like, well, all right, man, I'll pull out the red polo. I'll watch, right? You got me. Because I don't want to be the guy who doesn't watch it. And then everyone's like, hey, did you see what Tiger did this weekend? Like, I don't want to be that guy.
2: That's probably the hardest part. Even if you're just like, whatever, right, I'll check it. Maybe I'll check it. But yeah, if you don't, then you're that guy. And then everyone's asking the question, you didn't see it? You didn't see that part? What about the clip? So you feel kind of got to be involved.
1: Exactly. So yeah, McGregor being in action this weekend. There's so much going on. Obviously, Summer League's going on. Bobby Brown, I mentioned, he's going to be in action, I believe, this weekend. Martin's in town this weekend. We gave tickets away to that earlier. I mean, there's so much going on. That's never a dull moment. Let's put it like that. Even if it's the middle of July, it's never a dull moment. Speaking of going on, you've got some tickets to something that's going on tomorrow as well.
2: That's almost exactly what I was going to say. Coming up this weekend, the Aviators, they are playing on the 11th, 7-Eleven. Got a four-pack of tickets to see them versus the Tacoma Rainiers. Wow. At the Las Vegas Ballpark. 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Must be a Nevada resident.
1: Boom. There it is right there. Take me out to the ball game. Ari's going to do that. He's got your tickets. We'll close out the show. Hearing from you, we'll do it next. 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
17: Congratulations to Asia Wilson of the Las Vegas Aces. 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
18: There's nothing that gets you more in the moment than that emotional connection. You're working with your teammates all summer, busting your ass, and then you're in the huddle. You know, this is first game, first drive. You're like, okay, I've worked this entire offseason for this. And you get to connect with your brother and look him in the eyes. It gives you a sense of like, okay, we got this. We're ready to rock and roll now. And so before, you know, any drive, I always just try to, you know, set my guys up, you know, get them hyped because it's like we're all interconnected.
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1: Here we go. Just got a couple minutes left in today's show. We do want to hear from you, though, at 702-365-9200. So we'll go ahead and hustle out to the phone lines right now and talk to our guy, Raider Mike. Raider Mike, welcome to the show. What's on your mind?
19: What's up, Q-Dog? Wow. Yeah, there's guys that you're just going to watch. Colin McGregor. That guy. The dude is a beast when he's not messed up on coke and on Bolivian marching powder. So, yeah, I'm going to watch. And I think he's back. I want him back. There's nothing like it. It's like Tyson in his prime. You know, you're just going to watch. Doesn't matter. Sugar Ray, even at the end, we watched Sugar Ray Leonard. Ali, at the end, Holmes beat the crap out of him. Right. We still watched. Tiger. Oh God, I want him back. You want redemption? There's a guy. There's a guy. And he has the ability to do it if he can pull a Conor McGregor and get the pills out of his head. So, it is what it is. We're gonna watch, Q. We always will.
1: Oh yeah.
19: 2 years ago was our best transition. Spy Tech. Who hired Kubiak and the figurehead Tom Brady. We have three guys in place, all at the main positions. It's not a clown show anymore. We have a generational tight end. He's probably going to go down as the best ever. Cousins knows this offense inside and out. Kubiak and him won together a lot. Just so that might not... We might not get Fernando. right out the gate. If Cousins doesn't win, all right, let's go, kid. Be a Hoosier. Go be a Hoosier. Do your thing. So anyway, that's all I got. I know we're short on time. I love the show. You're my last bastion. I announced on the morning tailgate I'll be back. Just saying, no, the transfer is 2 weeks away. That's when camp starts. Here we go. You're the only show I can call to.
1: Nice.
19: Later, bro. Peace.
20: Raiders.
1: There he goes. Raider Mike right there. And I'm glad that Raider Mike closed things out. Ari, am I correct? Before Mariah came on from Fox 5 Sports, did I hear a promo with Raider Mike yelling out Raiders? Did I hear that?
2: Yes, you did hear
1: that. Was Raider Mike on that, right?
2: Yeah.
1: That was Demo Dave talking
2: that
1: about.
2: That was some Raiders fan yelling.
1: Yeah.
2: I wonder who.
1: That's awesome. That's awesome. There you go. See, that's the kind of impact Raider Mike made.
2: You know?
1: Right? He yelled out Raiders to the point where it sounded like it should go good at some imaging. So there you go. We did a little behind the scenes.
2: Boom.
1: Yeah, get that word of the day in swim. You have a few more minutes to text in swim. New York City, we're giving that trip away. Summer of fun. And on top of that, you can take the trip or take the cash. The cash is $3,000. That's all brought to you by Terribles. There'll be a new word coming up tomorrow here on Raider Nation Radio 920. Have a great night.
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8: 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Kylian Mbappe missed a first-half penalty kick, but made up for it with a goal and an assist in the second half, and France beat Morocco 2-0 in Foxborough to get back to a third straight semifinal. Mbappe's 8 goals move him into a tie with Lionel Messi in the race for the Golden Boot. He's got 20 World Cup goals in just 20 games, and that leaves him one behind Messi for the most all time. France outshot Morocco 21-4, and just like in the 2022 semis, Les Bleus knocks out the Atlas Lions. They're headed to Dallas for the semifinals on Tuesday, where they'll face the winner of Spain and Belgium. That's tomorrow, 3 Eastern in L.A. And FIFA giving England's Gerald Kwanzaa a 2-match ban for his red card against Mexico in the round of 16. With this 2026 World Soccer Update, I'm Brad Heller, Westwood One Sports.
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12: You took the words right out of my mouth leading into my first question here. So, yeah, Kevin O'Connell not committing to a starting QB for the 2026 recently, even though they did go and sign Kyler Murray in the offseason for the veteran minimum. We know J.J. McCarthy is still on the roster. That's got to be such an awkward offseason for him. Carson Wentz still on the team as well. So you said it. You alluded to it. KOC said he's not running a close competition. But, I mean, let's be honest. It would be a stunner if Kyler Murray is not under center for week one, barring any preseason injury, right?
13: Yeah, no, absolutely. Because, you know, when you look at Kyler Murray's career, it is certainly not flawless. He would not be a Minnesota Viking if it was. But also, there are a lot of high moments throughout his career. There are stretches like he has played like an MVP. I mean, 2021 was, by Pro Football Focus, a top 10 season and a lot of other metrics too. And then even when you go back to 2024, so not that long ago, he was the 12th best quarterback in the league by PFF, and he had a lot of good numbers, and he had a lot of good games, but no one saw them because it was the 2024 Arizona Cardinals, right? And they went 8-9. They were a mediocre team. They struggled. And then last year, you know, he gets injured early in the season. They decide they're not going to keep playing him. Say what you will, you know, whether that was them trying to tank or whether, you know, they just wanted to go with Jacoby Brissett. But they did go 1-11 after he left. And I believe since Jonathan Gannon arrived in Arizona, they are 2-19 when Kyler Murray doesn't play. So, I mean, I think there's a lot of reason to believe that the Arizona Cardinals organization should be looked at a lot for some of Kyler Murray's, you know, lack of winning there, and not just him. He's a flawed quarterback, no doubt about it. But, you know, when you look at this Vikings team, the weapons that they could put around and the recent success that they've had, a winning season despite having about the 28th best quarterback play in the NFL last year, that if they were to get the 13th or 14th best quarterback play in the league with Brian Flores on the defensive side, with the weapons that they have, with Kevin O'Connell, I think he still knows how to coach, even though it didn't go that well last year. I think a lot of people believe with Kyler that they can be a seriously competitive team in the NFC. So that does make it really tough for J.J. McCarthy. And, you know, a lot of people use NFL for not for long. I would say it's not fair league. Like, the league has not been fair to J.J.